0: to the big league club. It's the 1-1, and it's popped up down the right field line. Long run for Hover as this one twisting away from him, and it's up into the stands. And now the count, a ball and two strikes. Montgomery signed back with the Rangers this offseason. After spending the previous 2 years with the Diamondbacks, but did not pitch last year because of the injury. And we've seen him on rehab with the Express over the last month. That's the 1-2. And this just misses. Brock held it out, thought it was strike three. Instead, it's two balls and two strikes. That one beneath the zone. Soretti playing in his 23rd game with Reno. He's got a 365 average. Smith barely off the first base bag. And the 2-2. Got him swinging. Bradford, another strikeout, his third of the night. So there's two away now in this second. And that'll bring up Matt O'Neill. And man, what a luxury it'll be to have Bradford and Montgomery. And you think about what Cody Bradford did back early in that 2024 season. He missed all of last year as his first pitch. It's bounced up the middle. Shortstop Rodriguez will reach down for it. Glove flip to his second baseman, covering the bag at second. And that's the final out of the top of the second. So Cody Bradford breezes through the first two innings tonight, and we'll go to the bottom of the second. Scoreless here between Reno and Round Rock on Sports Radio, AM 1300 The Zone, and the free iHeartRadio app.
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0: Home half of the second inning from Del Diamond. Round Rock and Reno without a score. And Jonathan Bernal back out to the mound here for the Aces. Bernal with a 1-2-3 first. So he will face Aaron Zavala, Jonah Bride, and Trevor Hover in this second. Reno wearing their red road tops tonight. That big Aces A logo on the left side of the jersey. Bigger numbers than you normally see on the front of uniforms on the right side here. I guess it's the right side for Bernal. It's the left side for us up here. First pitch to Aaron Zavala. He'll swing and softly bounce this first base line. It stays fair, so Groover will pick it up behind the bag and take three steps to get to first for out number one. Kavika Emsley-Pye, Round Rock's development coach, pointing to the spot where he thought that baseball touched. He thought it was foul. He's trying to show down at first base tonight, Austin Snow, that it was foul, but Snow rules it a fair ball. And so one down, and that will bring up Jonah Bride. So right on, right here is Bernal. One pitch and one out to retire Zavala. So the windup and the first offering. And he'll take a called strike. It's a curveball that bends in. Well, Round Rock scored their lone run yesterday in the first inning. The last 9 1/3 now they have not scored a run as this 0-1 is up and in. One ball and one strike. The Express Express offense was flying high at the end of that Albuquerque series over the weekend as the 1-1. Swing and a miss. Bride chased that changeup in the dirt. And so it'll be a ball and two strikes here. He scored 9 runs on Sunday in the series finale. And during the 5-game winning streak, they scored 5 or more in all of those games. Scoreless right now, 1 out, bottom of the second. Bernal will kick up and deliver. Down and away. Jonah wouldn't chase it. So 2 balls and 2 strikes. Thrifty Thursday tonight presented by Fire Troll Protection Systems. So these fans are able to save on select tickets and food and beverage throughout the ballpark. 2-2. That's low and out. 3 balls and 2 strikes. Game number 4 of this series tomorrow. And it'll be Mingle at the mound. Talk about that throughout the broadcast. Also, Budweiser Friday fireworks, as always. Payoff pitch, and Jonah tops it foul. So you can head to Bullpen Bar tomorrow and grab a wristband with your preferred relationship status, and you can mingle with fellow Express fans or maybe Reno Aces fans. You might meet your husband or wife in this ballpark tomorrow. Payoff pitch. And that one will miss down. Bride takes a close pitch. And the catcher tonight, O'Neill, thought that was a strike. It really wasn't that close. No challenge from Reno's catcher. So Jonah with a 1-out walk. And it brings up Trevor Hover. So Trevor, the lefty bat at Arizona State, facing the right-hander Bernal. No kick and deliver. Hover swings away and slices this down the left field side into a dive Vukovic, but he trapped it. Stopping at second is Bride. And there's 2 on with 1 out. Vukovic sliding to his right there and unable to come up with it. It bounced. He trapped it in that black glove. Popped up right away to get it into his infield. And that was dangerous. That gets by him. Bride most likely scores. Ball was hit hard. So Trevor Hover with a single. Now Diego Castillo bats. Bernal ready. He'll look at second and the first offering. Now this is down and away for ball 1. Scoreless game in this home half of the second, but Round Rock trying to change that. Bernal, 3-pitch mix. It's a sinker, a changeup, and a curveball. Changeups to lefties, and then he'll throw the curveball primarily to right-handers. 1-0. And there is the curveball, and it'll bounce in. A nice backhanded pick by the catcher, O'Neill. And the count goes to 2-0. But that curveball this year for Bernal, opponents are hitting .545 against it. See if maybe he hangs one here to Castillo. And great season for Diego, batting .307. Look at second, and the pitch. He'll take a strike. A sinker at the bottom of the zone, and it's 2-1. The bat-to-ball skills for Diego Castillo are elite. Hardly ever strikes out. Bernal straightens. Quick peek at second and the pitch. And this one just misses in. And it's 3 balls and a strike. He'll try that sinker. It was down and in. Kept running towards the batter, Castillo, and so now a hitter's count. 2 on, 1 out, bottom of the second. Round Rock trying to draw first blood. 3-1, and time is called. No, it's a pitch clock violation on Bernal, and Castillo has a walk here. Behind the plate tonight, that's Ben Phillips, the crew chief. And he called that pitch dead as Bernal was kicking up. He threw the pitch anyway. But now they're loaded up. And Julian Brock will try and deliver here. So Brock, 4 for his first 9 in an Express uniform. Boy, did he have a great week in Albuquerque. And we're going to get another violation on Bernal. So it's 1-0 here. Bernal will step off the mound and try and reset. Back-to-back pitch clock violations on Reno's right-hander. So it's already 1-0. The set, and here's the pitch. A swing and a broken bat. Bouncer to the second baseman, scooping up Crisantes, having to get back to first. Here is Groover, and he is not able to in time. Brock beats it out. Ride will score, and Round Rock has a 1-0 lead. Groover, the first baseman, ranged over, and then he had to retreat back to the bag. The pitcher was going over as well. And so Round Rock gets a run out of it here. They've got a 1-0 lead. Bases are still loaded. Brings up Caber Rodriguez. So Caber steps in. And the first pitch. And he'll take the curveball high, and it's 1-0. So Brock with an infield single to drive in a run. Round Rock with an early 1-0 advantage. Now a meeting on the mound here. The catcher, O'Neill, is going to go out and try and settle down Bernal. Well, it had to be frustrating. Back-to-back pitches, a pitch clock violation. I don't think I've ever seen it two pitches in a row. Now, it was two separate batters. You cannot believe it. We'll see what Rodriguez can do. 207 average, but he's got 7 homers and 21 RBIs. Had his 6-game hitting streak snapped yesterday. And now the 1-0. That's up and in. Went to a changeup right on right here, but it just kept fading in towards the batter. Trevor Hover off of third. That's Diego Castillo off second. Julian Brock has his lead off of first. And the 2-0. And it hits him. So Caber hit by a pitch. Round Rock will add a second run tonight. And it's 2-0 in this bottom of the second. So Hover will scamper home. Rodriguez is 22nd RBI of the year. He'd rather not get a bruise for an RBI, but he'll take it. And he was a little frustrated there as he turned out of the box. Caber was hit in the head in his last plate appearance last night. It was a scary moment. He stayed in the game, and then his first plate appearance tonight, he's hit by a pitch. But this one got him in the shoulder. So now Jared Kelnick bats, and the first offering. And he'll swing and just get a piece of this, and it's 0-1. Well, this is a scary spot for Reno. Two runs already home. Kelnick with an opportunity to break this game open. Jared hitting .375 in 28 games. And the 0-1. And this one on the outer edge. And Kelnick thought about a challenge, decided against it, and then tapped his helmet. And Ben Phillips, the crew chief, is explaining to Kelnick why he did not let him challenge. That one was close. It might have clipped the outer edge. And Jared Kelnick's just been tossed. So there was a back and forth there between Kelnick and Phillips. And now Kyle Moore, Round Rock's manager, will sprint down and try and get an explanation here. So Kelnick ejected. He was unhappy that he was unable to challenge that pitch. It looked like it was cordial between him and Phillips. So we'll see what Kyle Moore does here and who he goes to off this Round Rock bench. So the count's 0-2 right now. There's one out. The bases are loaded for the Express. They've already scored twice. It's 2-0 in this second frame. And Kyle Moore still talking with Ben Phillips about what just occurred. Orlando Martinez will grab a bat and he will hit in this spot. So this is not the easiest spot to come into the game here. Base is loaded And you're down 0-2 if you're Martinez. So Kelnick grab his things and head back to the clubhouse. Jared Kelnick, who's had such a great year. And you talk to any of his teammates, you talk to this coaching staff, they have loved him here. He's been a favorite in this clubhouse since he got here in early June, had that stint in the big leagues. And I think he was surprised that he was ejected in that spot. Seemed like the conversation was over, but it'll be all for Kelnick, and now Martinez will bat. So Bernal, the starter for Reno, throwing some pitches here to his catcher O'Neill to stay warm. Again, all of this was over a challenge that Kelnick wanted, but it was not granted by Phillips. Castillo off of third. Brock is off second. Rodriguez off first base. Round Rock already with a 2-0 lead. So here we go. Bernal from the stretch. Here's the pitch. A swing and a pop-up left field. Back a step, Vukovic now coming in. Waiting in the middle of left. He'll make the catch. Castillo will tag. The throw to the plate is offline. He'll slide in feet first. How about that for Orlando Martinez? Grab a bat, kid. We need you to hit here. Oh, yeah, it's 0-2, and the bases are loaded. And he delivers with a sacrifice fly. It's 3-0 in this second frame. So that'll bring up Cody Freeman. That's the first down of this inning. Cody flew out to left his first time up. So it'll be right on right here. Now Cody having a conversation right now with Phillips, the crew chief. And now Reno's dugout is barking here, and not sure what this is all about. So Jeff Gardner, the Aces manager, will come out. So both managers have had an early conversation with the crew chief in Ben Phillips. Well, Cody was talking to Phillips for a while. It looked like Bernal kicked up. They apparently have figured out what happened, and now we're ready. So here's the first pitch to Cody, and he'll take a strike. It's a curveball, and it's 0-1. 3-0 Round Rock in this bottom of the second. And Orlando Martinez comes off the bench as Jared Kelnick was ejected, and Martinez with a sacrifice fly. There's the 0-1. And this is down and away, smothered by the catcher O'Neill. And it'll be one ball and one strike. Robinson, the center fielder, a step or two to his left. So more towards right center. There's hitting room out there in left center field for Cody Freeman. And the 1-1. He'll swing. This one blistered. One hopper eats up the shortstop Fernandez and goes into left. Brock will score from second. Rodriguez from first to third. And Round Rock has a fourth run in this bottom of the second inning. It was right at the shortstop. A one hopper there. Fernandez just could not field it cleanly. Probably has a play over at third if he does. We'll see how they rule it. That's a hard hit baseball there from Cody. It is a single. That'll bring up John Taylor. Men on the corners and the first pitch. And JT will take, and that's ball one. So two down right now in this second frame. For Freeman, that's his 12th RBI in 16 games. And now a throw over to first. Time was called by the catcher, O'Neill. I will say, this half inning, I don't think I've seen a home plate umpire as involved as Phillips has been, and some of that is not his own doing. You know, we've had the pitch clock violations, and we have time called right there, right before the pickoff. Now the 1-0. Yeah, this is up and away. Two balls and no strikes. So a four spot in the second for Round Rock. The set. And the 2-0. That's down and out. So three balls and no strikes. John Taylor up from Double-A Frisco at the end of May. And Kyle Moore has had him in the middle of the order really this entire time. The 3-0 on the edge for a strike, and it's 3-1. And he is close to being a big leaguer. That's how good he's been in an express uniform. You talk to people around the Rangers organization, and Taylor was great in spring training. It's the 3-1, and he'll swing and foul this back, and it's 3-2. He's got 12 home runs between AA and AAA this year. And remember, he signed with Texas last year, was playing independent baseball to begin his pro career. Out of Louisiana Lafayette, he's a raging Cajun. Hey, off pitch, there goes Freeman, and it's outside, that's ball four. It's the third walk of the inning here from Bernal. And now they're loaded up again, and Aaron Zavala will bat. It was Zavala who started this inning off, grounded out to the first baseman. So Zavala steps in. Now there will be a conversation on the mound here for Reno. They've got their bullpen going. Coach Drabeck, pitching coach, one of two pitching coaches, will go out here and talk to the right-hander. So 4-0 Round Rock. Bases loaded, two outs in this home half of the second. Quick conversation. It's a right-hander loosening in that Reno bullpen. That's Antonio Menendez warming up. So we'll see if Zavala can get into one here and make it a crooked number. Right-hander Bernal comes set and the first pitch. And Zavala swings and skies this out to the middle of center. Robinson coming around it. He's underneath it and makes the catch overhead for the final out of this home half of this second. But it's four runs for Round Rock, and they'll do it on three hits. They will leave the bases loaded, but the E-Train with an early 4-0 lead as we go to the third.
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0: Round Rock and Reno heading to the top of the third here from Dell Diamond. It's 4-0 Express. E-Train scoring four times in the bottom of the second on three hits. So Cody Bradford has a cushion here as his second pitch to Gavin Conticello. And that fastball is in there for a strike, and it's 1-1. So Bradford, two innings of work tonight, 25 pitches. Has allowed a pair of singles, the pitch, and Conticello gets jammed. It softly loops this out of play down the third baseline. So it's a ball and two strikes. And again, Bradford here on a rehab assignment. Nice pitch against Double A San Antonio with three scoreless innings, 48 pitches. They'll kick and fire. Swing and a miss. Conticello strikes out, and Bradford has a fourth punch out. So one away in this third, and it'll bring up the top of the order in Christian Robinson. Robinson, six-game hitting streak, 21-game on-base streak. 25-year-old, and the first pitch from Bradford. Robinson will square on to bunt, and this pitch is high for ball one. Well, during this on-base streak, which again has lasted 21 games for Robinson, he's hitting .351. A couple of homers. He's got 13 RBIs. That's now the pitch, and he'll take downstairs. And so it'll be two balls and no strikes. Stands at 6'3", 190 pounds. Got plenty of power. Bradford kicks up in the 2-0. That's in there for a strike. So it's 2-1. That rehab outing for Cody Bradford back in April before they gave him some rest as he felt some fatigue in that left elbow is a 2-1. And this one's fouled back just to our right in the press box. Two balls and two strikes. It was two innings against Gwinnett back on April 2nd. Two earned runs. Three hits allowed. Gave a pair of home runs in that start. The Baylor product was a fan favorite when he was here at 23. 2-2. And that's a swing and a miss. So Cody Bradford dealing right now. There's his fifth strikeout. There's two away now in this third. Demetrio Crisantes to bat. Bradford, third base out of the rubber, and he'll deal. And tries the curveball. It's down and in for ball one. We've talked a lot about this young Reno lineup. Last night, he had five players 22 years or younger. It's the 1-0. Waved at out in front there on a changeup, and it's a ball and a strike. Crisantes singled through the right side his last time up as this 1-1 is beneath the zone. Two balls and a strike. Crisantes at Double A this year in 35 games. Hit .319. He had 19 extra base hits in those 35 games. They promoted him to Reno. They've had plenty of promotions from Reno to the big leagues this year. This is the 2-1. And this one bounced again right side, and it's into right field. So Crisantes has two of the three hits in this game for the Aces. And Round Rock with a 4-0 lead. And with two outs, a man on for LeJames Groover now. Groover struck out his first time around. Four of those runs coming in the bottom of the second for the Express. So Bradford holds around his midsection, and he'll deal in the first pitch, and Groover cuts right through it. It's 0-1. Plenty of whiffs here early in this start for Bradford. Got 12 of them now. As we're in this top of the third. He'll throw over to first, close play, but Crisantes gets back. Just stepped off the back of the mound and slung over to first. Crisantes has some speed. Keep an eye on him. So Cody's allowed a single in each of the first three frames. See if he can work around it again here as the pitch, and it's popped up and out of play behind the plate. So nothing at two. Steady diet of fastballs tonight for Cody Bradford. Fastballs, changeups, and curveballs thus far. 0-2. A whiff here from Groover. And Bradford has six strikeouts tonight in three innings of work. Here on a rehab assignment, but man, does he look sharp right now. Cody Bradford, three scoreless, and we'll go to the home half of the third. Round Rock with a 4-0 lead.
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0: Home half of the third. Round Rock scoring four times in the bottom of the second, but the story has been Cody Bradford here on a rehab assignment. It is three scoreless innings with six strikeouts. So Jonathan Bernal back out to the mound for Reno, and his first pitch to Jonah Bride will touch the inner edge for strike one. So four runs, three hits, no errors for Round Rock. No runs for Reno. They do have three hits and no errors as Bride with a chopper to the shortstop. Chest high hop for Fernandez. He'll toss on to first, and there's one away. So Bernal almost did not get through the second inning tonight. Bullpen is still active. Antonio Menendez is out there warming up for Reno. And it looks like they're going to have Bernal throw to another batter here. He faced 10 Round Rock hitters in that second frame. Hover had a single down the left field side. So Bernal will slowly wind up in his first pitch to Hover. Trevor takes up top for ball one. Sun setting behind us right now, still causing problems for the center fielder Robinson and the right fielder Contasello, especially Contasello. He's got his glasses on, his hand up as he tries to shade his eyes here as this pitch to Hover is off the plate. It's two balls and no strikes. Shadows overtaking the infield and then about midway out into right field as this 2-0. Well, that's up and out. Three balls and no strikes. Pull sign shift is on for Trevor here. Hover's had a great month of July as the 3-0. Called strike at the knees, and it's 3-1. Sinker that time from Bernal. hovers 7 homers. He's got 47 RBIs this year. 3-1. A swing and a fly ball out of play down that third baseline. So it's 3-2. OPS is 770. His on base and his slugging very similar to each other. 379 on base to 391 slug. You like to see those power numbers continue to go up, and they have this month. Payoff pitch. A swing, and that ball's cracked. Straight away center. Robinson going back, gets to the spot, squares up, and makes the catch. So Hover gives it a ride. 100.3 off his bat, but it's an out. And there's two away in this third, and that will bring up Diego Castillo. Castillo walked and scored a run in the second inning. So Bernal a chance to get through three tonight is the first offering, and Castillo pops it up high into the air on the infield. Catcher behind the plate, O'Neill drifting to his right, and he'll make the catch. So it's a 1-2-3 third for Bernal. And we're off to the fourth here from Del Diamond. Round Rock 4, Reno nothing. Cody Bradford returns to the mound when we come back on Sports Radio AM 1300 The Zone and the free iHeartRadio app.
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0: Round Rock and Reno traveling to the top of the fourth here from Dell Diamond. Cody Bradford. And back out to the bump. Three innings tonight, three hits. Not allowed a run, and he has struck out six in this game. He's been magnificent. Two strikeouts in each of the first three frames. And so he'll face Jose Fernandez as 4-5 and 6 are due up for these aces. Round Rock scoring four times in the bottom of the second to support him. They did it on three hits in that frame. First pitch from Bradford. It's a breaking ball that's pounded to the shortstop. Rodriguez with a chest high hop, shuffles his feet and tosses across. There's one away. So one pitch and one out. And Bradford is at 42 pitches tonight. Make it 43 after that first pitch here to Fernandez. Cody, you had a great career at Baylor. There from 2017 to 2019. Rangers took him in the sixth round in the 2019 draft as his first pitch will miss for ball one. And again, he's a strike thrower. Seen that tonight. And in his last start there for Frisco as this one above the zone. And as we say that, he falls behind 2-0 here to A.J. Vukovic. Big right-handed bat. Vukovic, 6'3", 210 pounds. And the 2-0. That's a strike. Change up that time. And it's 2-1. So nobody throwing quite yet in that Round Rock bullpen. As we said, thought we'd see Bradford go four innings tonight. And now a couple relievers walking around out there behind the left center field fence, where the Round Rock bullpen is. It's Cody. We'll kick up in the 2-1. Cut and a miss. Big swing there from Vukovic, and it's 2-2. I'll just keep the whiffs coming here for Cody Bradford. That is the 14th of the night. 2-2. And that one spins down and away. Three balls and two strikes. These two teams, we'll be back here tomorrow for game number four of this year. Six games set here at Dell Diamond. Payoff pitch. Got him swinging. Bradford with another strikeout. Make it seven. Good changeup at Vukovic. Off balance there. Well, got him swinging on a changeup and went right back to his fastball with the fourth pitch of that at bat. He would swing and miss through that, and then he went back to the changeup to finish it off. So first pitch here to Pavin Smith, and Bradford tosses in a fastball for strike one. And the 0-1. And Smith will drive this deep down the right field line, but it hooks foul. We saw that same swing last night from Pavin Smith. Except he was able to straighten it out and ended up on the berm in right field. So he gets ahead, 0-2, two outs, top of the fourth, nobody on for Reno. Cody Bradford looking to make it four scoreless innings. He'll hold, and he'll fire. That one swatted foul. There is a right-hander warming up in that Round Rock bullpen. That's Ryan Lobus out there. Express 4, the Aces nothing. Bradford, who had his rehab assignment transferred from AA to AAA, trying to finish it off here. He'll kick in the 0-2. That's in the dirt. Smith wouldn't chase. Avon Smith hit just 141 in his 28 games this year with the D-backs. The 1-2. And that's low. Two balls and two strikes. Dealt with an elbow injury to start the year. Was on the 60-day IL. He came off. Was with Arizona for those 28 games before he was DFA'd. And assigned here to Reno. 2-2 offering. And that ball's line. Center field coming on is Martinez. He'll play it on one bounce. So a two-out single. Bradford's just continuing the same theme here. He's allowed a hit in all four innings tonight, but no more than one. Let's see if he can come back with a strikeout to make it two punchies in all four innings tonight. Third base out of the rubber. He'll look over at first. Bride holding the runner on in the first pitch to Danny Cerretti. And he'll swing and pop it up on the infield. Bradford's calling for it. Third baseman Freeman will come in and call him off. And in foul territory, he'll make the catch. Cody Bradford back at Del Diamond. And it was a masterclass tonight. Here on a rehab assignment, it was four scoreless innings. And he strikes out seven. It was sensational. We'll head to the bottom of the fourth. E-Train with a 4-0 lead on Sports Radio AM 1300 The Zone on the free iHeartRadio app.
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0: Home half of the fourth, Julian Brock to lead things out for the Express. Round Rock with a 4-0 lead. We'll get a pitching change here. It's the right-hander Antonio Menendez to take over. And so his first pitch to Brock is a sinker at 91 for strike one. So Jonathan Bernal, the starter, or the opener, I should say. His line in a moment, the 0-1. Brock swings and tops it foul, and it's 0-2. It's three innings tonight for Bernal. Three hits, four runs, all earned. He walked three and did not collect the strikeout in this game. A couple of costly pitch clock violations as well. It was the 0-2 pitch, and it spins in there and got him looking. So Menendez, who comes from that three-quarters arm slot, retires Brock here. And there's one away in this bottom of the fourth. For Cody Bradford, we expect that to be the end of his night. Bradford, you're on a rehab assignment, and it was four scoreless innings with seven strikeouts. He was masterful. Menendez straightens, he'll kick and fire. And this first pitch to Caber Rodriguez is high for ball one. Rodriguez was hit by a pitch his first time up back in the second. And the 1-0 up and away. Two balls and no strikes. So he's been hit by a pitch in each of his last two plate appearances. To end last night, Caber was hit in the head. And then to start today's game, he's hit in the shoulder. The 2-0. And this ball is ripped right back up the middle and into center. And Caber Rodriguez is aboard for a second time tonight. Just shot it right back where it came from. So that'll bring up the top of the order here. Seen some good swings from Caber here over the last week. Orlando Martinez is the batter. Jared Kelnick was ejected back in the second inning. He and the crew chief tonight, Ben Phillips, arguing about a challenge that Kelnick wanted but was not granted. And he was eventually tossed from this game. And so first pitch to Martinez is up and away for ball one. But Martinez had to grab his bat and head to the box in an 0-2 count with the bases loaded. And he came up with a sacrifice fly. A great job coming up in a difficult situation as this 1-0 finds the inner edge for a strike. And it's 1-1. So Menendez this year, it's an 11.84 earned run average. He'll kick and fire. And Martinez, a big bouncer to the second baseman. Crisantes will flip to second for one, and they'll just get the out there. So Rodriguez taken off the bags. And that will bring up Cody Freeman. And Freeman is 1-for-2 tonight. He singled and drove in a run for that 4-run second inning for Round Rock. Menendez, 27-year-old, originally was drafted by the Rays out of Wake Forest in 2021, the 14th round. He's set. And the first pitch to Cody. And it runs inside for ball one. Round Rock with a 4-0 lead as we play into this home half of the fourth. Two down. Orlando Martinez is on first. Menendez just entered for the starter, Jonathan Bernal. Here's the stretch and the pitch. There goes Martinez. Freeman swings and shoots this to right field for a base hit. Martinez will cruise around second and into third. So men on the corners with two outs, and John Taylor will bat. So Cody goes the opposite way. He just pokes it down that right field line. And Taylor, who was robbed of extra bases in the first inning, roped one right down the first base line. LeJames Gruver made a diving play and beat Taylor to the bag at first. And then John walked in that second frame. Two outs, two on. Taylor the batter. Menendez kicks and fires. And John tops this foul. It's 0-1. Now, Menendez was selected by the Diamondbacks in the AAA phase of the 2025 Rule 5 draft. Started this season with AA Amarillo. Holds at his belt. And the 0-1. And that one's in the dirt. Blocked neatly there by O'Neill. Got Aaron Zavala on deck. This is tough for Menendez here. You've got back-to-back lefties in Taylor and Zavala. And now a throw over to first, and Freeman able to dive back in time. Had a short lead off the bag. John Taylor and the Louisiana Lafayette. A great career there. Although played his final two seasons there. Played at three different colleges as the 1-1 is inside. Freeman takes off late, and there's no throw. The pitch was in, and then Cody took off. O'Neill, the catcher, just held on to it. It is a stolen bag for Freeman. That's his first of the year. Haven't seen him running as much, which you'd expect considering he's coming back from another injury. The 2-1. And it's off the plate away. Three balls and a strike. Well, you've got an open bag here. It doesn't get much easier with Zavala, but Taylor has been on a tear. See if Menendez is careful with this 3-1. He'll kick and fire. Big swing, and it's by him. Went after a breaking ball, and John wanted to send that baseball to Hutto. So payoff pitch. Second and third, two outs. Bottom of the fourth. Menendez is ready. He'll kick and fire. And this one bounced foul towards that Reno dugout. Taylor will take a deep breath, climb back in. Seen Kyle Moore shift John throughout this lineup court over the last week and a half. Payoff pitch, and it's popped up behind the plate and out of play. We saw him batting leadoff last week in Albuquerque. We've seen him bat in the two-hole plenty tonight. They've got him batting third. You had Kelnick and Taylor at the top of the order for much of last week. Payoff pitch again. And it's fouled back again. Challenged him with a sinker. And so we'll see a ninth pitch from Menendez. And it'll be the 20th of this fourth inning. Round Rock holds a 4-0 lead. Taylor trying to tack on a few more. Payoff pitch. Down and away, ball four. Another great plate appearance for John Taylor. His second walk of the night. You know, when he came up here from the AA level, the average was hovering around 200, but he was getting on base the entire time, and then he started to figure out AAA pitchers towards the back end of June and now into July. So he's aboard. They're loaded up for Aaron Zavala. And Menendez will kick and fire. And Zavala takes a strike. It's 0-1. So Aaron, who made two outs in that second inning, he started the inning off of the ground out, ended up coming back up to the plate and flying out to center. So 0-2 tonight. The 0-1. Called strike. Pounds in a sinker, and Menendez gets ahead. It's 0-2. And Menendez threw it well when we were in Reno a few weeks ago. He'll kick the 0-2 pitch. And that's up and out. And he will change that arm slot. I mean, he'll be coming at you from a three-quarters arm slot. That looked more over the top there.

0: out there. Nobody yet. A couple of Aces relievers are moving as the 2-2. Foul back. So now Zavala fighting off pitches. He will see a seventh here from the net miss. Bases are loaded, two outs, bottom of the fourth. Round Rock holds a 4-0 lead. Zavala trying to break this game wide open. For the 2-2. Waves at it. So Aaron strikes out. Express do not score in this bottom of the fourth. And we'll head to the top of the fifth. 4-0 lead for the E-Train on Sports Radio AM 1300 The Zone and the free iHeartRadio app.
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0: Back at Del Diamond, Round Rock and Reno. They will head to this top half of the fifth. The Express with a 4-0 lead. They've had some opportunities, though. They've left six men on the bases. They were loaded up in that fourth inning. E-Train did not score. So Anthony Veneziano will take over for the Express. He will face Matt O'Neill here in this first pitch, and it's in there for strike one. So Veneziano, the new arm for Cody Bradford, Round Rock's starting pitcher tonight. You're on a rehab assignment, and man, was he good. Four scoreless with seven strikeouts, the 0-1, and this one skips in, and it's one ball and one strike. So the Express make a call to the bullpen. We will as well here in the broadcast booth. We've got Connor Mason joining us here for some scoreboard updates. Connor, how you doing? It'd help if I turn your mic on. How you doing?
1: Good, you?
0: All right, that worked a lot better. Doing well as the 1-1. This is high. Two balls and a strike. So you've got some scoreboard updates for us, and I believe your first one might involve the Texas Rangers?
1: Yes. Unfortunately, they lost to the Tampa Bay Rays with a 3-2 loss.
0: 3-2, the final there in Tampa at the Trop. And so the Rays will take 2 of 3. They win the rubber match today. So the Rangers are probably in Houston right now getting ready to open up that three-game weekend series against the Astros, a big one. It's Veneziano's 2-2. It's cut on and missed, so a strikeout here as O'Neill punches out. One away. Eighth strikeout for Round Rock pitching. They've got 33 strikeouts here in the first not even 2.5 games, so Veneziano will now face Gavin Contesello. What other updates do you have for us?
1: The Chicago White Sox tallied back-to-back walk-off victories, defeating the New York Yankees 2-1 today.
0: Yeah, so the White Sox, I think these last two

0: 2 days, his first pitch is in for a strike, 0-1, have really established Chicago as a contender this year as Contasello pops it up on the infield. Third baseman Freeman right near the back steps over the chalk into foul territory and makes the catch. Cody kind of tiptoed over the chalk there. He knew where it was as he was drifting to his right. So there's two down, top of the order coming up. All right, what's the next score you have?
1: The Chicago Cubs earned a 4-2 win over the Cardinals in extra innings.
0: All right, so the Cubs pick up a victory. And there's one more score you've got. Let's hear it.
1: Cody Clemens hit a walk-off grand slam, giving the Twins a 4-3 win over the Royals.
0: So the Twins win today as his first pitch here to Christian Robinson is down and in for ball one, which how about the Minnesota Twins? I'll look this up right now. Twins in the American League Central at 500, they're three back of first as this ball is hooked into left for a single. So Robinson will extend his hitting streak to 7 games, and it's a 22-game on-base streak now. Quick hands there from Christian Robinson. That one came in on his hands. Now with two outs, made aboard for Demetrio Crisantes. But I think if you told anybody before the year that the Twins were going to be buyers at the deadline, they would not believe you. They are 9 games better than the Royals, who are in last place right now in that AL Central. So a walk-off win for Minnesota. Iziano, first pitch here to the righty Crisantes. He'll swing through it. It's 0-1. All right, he's not done with the scoreboard updates. I figured there was something else coming, so let's hear it.
1: Why is Dale Diamond the coolest place to be in Round Rock?
0: Why is that?
1: It's full of fans.
0: The pitch here from Veneziano. It's on the ground. One hopper. Freeman knocks it down on the backhand. Throws across. Not in time. Crisantes with an infield hit. Cody had it right at him, but it was stroked hard off the bat of Crisantes. So first and second with two away. That'll bring up LeJames Groover. Say that one for me one more time.
1: Why is Dell Diamond the coolest place to be in Round Rock?
0: Yeah. How come?
1: It's full of fans.
0: It was just as good the second time. I loved it. Connor Mason bringing the jokes back. We haven't seen the jokes in a while. I like them. This is new. Oh, he's got two of them tonight. All right, hold on one sec. Let's wait for this Veneziano pitch here to LeJames Groover. Were these written by you?
1: No, one of my coworkers.
0: Okay, I like it. First pitch here, and it's popped up. Center field. This should end the inning. Martinez a step back. Now coming in right in the middle of center. And he'll pull it down for the last out. All right, before we go to break, let's hear this last joke from Connor Mason.
1: What did the baseball say? What did the baseball glove say to the ball?
0: What's that?
1: Catch you later.
0: Oh, that's your best one. You've got 4 in the last 2 days. That's top of the list right now. It's good stuff. It's Connor Mason. Thanks, Connor.
1: You're welcome.
0: We'll see you back here on Saturday.
1: Yes.
0: All right, sounds good. Round Rock right now with a 4-0 lead over Reno as we go to the bottom of the fifth.
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0: We're back at Dell Diamond, Round Rock Express, hold a 4-0 lead over the Reno Aces, and Jonah Bride is going to lead things off for the Express. So it'll be 5, 6, and 7 due up for the E-Train. And for Round Rock, they are looking to take control of this series with a victory tonight as the first pitch to Jonah. And that's in there for strike one. Round Rock took the opener Tuesday, Reno, on game number 2 last night. And so for tonight, great pitching from the Express. Reno allowed 4 in the second, but they've worked around trouble now a few times in this game as Antonio Menendez back out for his second inning of work, and that's down and in. So it's 1-1. Menendez kicks and fires. Low and in. 2-1. We were talking about the American League Central as we went to break. Rangers in the American League West have a half-game lead over Houston right now. So it's 2-1, and that's high and tight. And it's 3-0. So Astros and Rangers, Silver Boots series this weekend down in Houston, 3-1. And Bryde swats it on the ground. Third baseman Soretti will haul it in and heave across. There's out number one. So Jonah's retired. He's 0 for 2 with a walk now. And Trevor Hover is coming up. Mariners are 2 games back. They will play the Dodgers tonight. I believe it's Roki Sasaki against Brian Wu in that matchup. So Homer, who singled his first time up tonight, first pitch from Menendez, ground ball to the third base, and more action for Soretti. He'll stab at it on the backhand and fire across 2 away quickly. So Soretti getting the first 2 ground balls of this bottom of the fifth, and Diego Castillo now coming up for the Express. Menendez loaded the bases up in that fourth, and he did not allow a run. He struck out Aaron Zavala to end the threat. Like 2 strikeouts tonight for Round Rock hitters compared to Reno, who has struck out 8 times in this game. And the first pitch, and Diego takes strike one. Nobody up in that Reno bullpen right now. It's fifth inning. All Menendez's. See if he can work a quick one and come back out for the sixth as Castillo sails this down the right field line, but up into the stands and out of play. Diego walked and scored a run in that second inning. Had 2 home runs last week in Albuquerque. Had just 2 for the season going into that series as this breaking ball off the plate, but a challenge here from the catcher O'Neill. He thinks this was a strike, and if it was, it's strike 3 called. So we'll go to the board, and it did catch the zone, and that will end this bottom of the fifth. So it's a 1-2-3 fifth inning for Antonio Menendez. And we'll go to the top of the sixth here from Dell Diamond. Round Rock holds a 4-0 lead.
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1: Back at Del Diamond as we go to the top of the sixth inning. Anthony Veneziano does a nice job catching a bunt pop-up down the first base side. So there's one away as A.J. Vukovic now comes up to the dish. Our audio engineer, Johnny Cobbler, dropped his water bottle. That's the 1-0, and that's a strike, 1-1. It was almost a complete disaster in this booth. But he made a nice play, able to save the cap and hold the bottle tight to make sure that the water didn't go all over this press box. So that's why we had a longer break there, and you missed Veneziano's nice play. This is a ground ball to the shortstop. Rodriguez gets around it and slings on to first. Two down. So Anthony Veneziano out of the Round Rock bullpen tonight, piggybacking off of Express starter Cody Bradford, who's here on a rehab assignment, won four innings of scoreless ball with seven strikeouts. And now Veneziano will face Paven Smith. And so the first pitch, Smith squares around, pulls back, and it's 0-1, a called strike. Freeman, the third baseman, came sprinting in, but he'll circle back around and head to his spot. And he's shifted well over towards second as the 0-1. A breaking ball for strike two. So this is a tough ball game if you're a left-handed hitter for Reno. You get the lefty in Bradford. Now you get another stingy left-hander in Veneziano, who joined this club while they were in Albuquerque last week as this 0-2 is down and away. One of the newest faces in that Round Rock bullpen. Veneziano, the 28-year-old. From Hackettstown, New Jersey. He had actually signed with the Rangers this offseason as the 1-2 is high. Two balls and two strikes. But he ended up pursuing an opportunity in Korea in the KBO. Started the season there, was released on July 4th, and signed with the Rangers to a minor league deal as this pitch is down and away. And it's three balls and two strikes. Two outs here in this top half of the sixth. Nobody on, the pitch to Smith. And he'll swing and just get a piece of this. And so it'll be three balls and two strikes here from Veneziano to Smith. Brock, the catcher, could not hang on to that one as it was fouled off. Four runs on five hits for Round Rock. No runs on six hits for Reno. They've got a hit in each of the first five innings tonight. And the pitch. And he waves at it. Veneziano, a strikeout. Make it nine for Round Rock pitching in this game. So we'll head to the home half of the sixth. Round Rock with a 4-0 lead.
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1: 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Home half of the sixth, Round Rock with a 4-0 lead. And Julian Brock to kick things off. So Brock will face the new arm, Casey Anderson, to take the mound here for the Aces. It'll be right on right. 4 runs, 5 hits, no errors for the E-Train. No runs, 6 hits, and no errors for Reno as the first pitch. That's a sinker at the bottom of the zone for strike one. Glad to have you with us here on this Thursday night from Del Diamond. Just about 25 minutes north of Austin, Texas, as Brock fouls it back in its 0-2. This ballpark, which opened its doors in 2000, was originally a double-A franchise and then transitioned over to a triple-A club first year in 2005 as this 0-2 spins off the plate away. It's a ball and two strikes. This is the lone trip Reno will make here to this ballpark in 2026. These two teams will see each other in two separate series in the month of July. As the 1-2 is fouled back by Brock. So Anderson sporting an 8.10 earned run average this year. He's appeared in 11 games with Reno, 13 and a third of work. Has walked 12 and struck out 11. There's 1-2. That got him looking. So Brock strikes out. Anderson, a good slider. That freezes Round Rock's catcher. There's one down in the bottom of the sixth, and the nine-hitter Caber Rodriguez to bat, and it's been a productive night for Caber. Was hit by a pitch in the second inning with the bases loaded, so he collected an RBI. And then he singled in that fourth inning, stroked one back up the middle into center. First pitch, old strike, slider, and it's 0-1. So Casey Anderson does not look like a guy with an earned run average of 8.1. Pounding the zone here. The 0-1. It's down and away. One ball and one strike. His season began with double-A Amarillo. A 5.82 earned run average in 24 appearances. The 25-year-old was promoted to Reno on June 21st. The 1-1. Rodriguez pops it up. First baseline, and this will spin up into the stands. And the count is 1-2. Anderson, drafted in the 11th round in 2023 out of Utah Valley University. He did make his AAA debut last year. A set and the 1-2. Fouled straight back. It's got a sinker that runs at 96. His collegiate career was spent all over the western portion of the United States. Eastern Arizona College, was at University of Utah, College of Southern Idaho, and then UVU. As Rodriguez will swing and sky it on the infield. First baseman up to get it, Groover. Catcher will back away. Groover will come up and take it. Much easier for the man coming in than the one going out. And that time it was the catcher, O'Neill. So two down. And that'll bring up the top of the order. It'll be Orlando Martinez. Martinez entered the game in the second inning for Jared Kelnick, who was ejected. So right on left here as Martinez, the open stance, awaits his first pitch, and it's in there for strike one. Beautiful night for a baseball game here in Central Texas, and you've got an opportunity to come back out here the next three nights to see the Express. 0-1, up and away, one ball and one strike. It'll be a 7:05 first pitch on Friday and Saturday. We wrap up this series Sunday with a 6:05 start. We'll transition back to day games in a couple weeks when Sugar Land comes to town. The 1-1's up and out 2-1. At least Sunday day games, that is. The rest of the week will stay the same as night games. So 2-1 to Martinez. Round Rock with a 4-0 lead. Bottom of the sixth. Nobody on. And the pitch. And he'll rifle it foul. And it's now 2-2. Beautiful sky right now. Shades of orange off on the horizon. Sun has set behind us. Tough time of night to find baseballs in the sky, though. Pretty for us. Difficult for defenders. 2-2 to Martinez. And here's the pitch. And that's a fly ball out to short left. Vukovic, the left fielder, coming in. He'll get there and make the catch. It's a 1-2-3 inning for Casey Anderson out of the Reno bullpen. Round Rock with a 4-0 lead as we go to the top of the seventh here from Del Diamond.
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0: Marino and Round Rock moving to the top of the seventh here from Del Diamond in the Express. Trying to take control of this series with a win tonight. They dropped game two of the series yesterday, but here in game three, got a 4-0 advantage. And Anthony Veneziano back out to the bump, and he'll face Danny Cerretti. So it'll be left on right. Veneziano has been great since coming into this ball game, as he'll get a swing and a miss here to start this seventh inning. Cerretti chases that changeup, and it's 0-1. Well, they've got Danny Cerretti's photo up on the video board right now. As the 0-1, this is down and in, and it's one ball and one strike. That just cannot be the real cap he wore for his headshot. And if you're in the ballpark tonight, looking up at the board, first of all, as the 1-1, and this ball is lined out to center, getting around at Martinez, going over towards right center field. He'll trace it down. One away. Cerretti retired. Matt O'Neill to bat. The hat was crooked on his head. It also looked like it was that giant giveaway we gave away, those big caps presented by Pepsi. I think that was last summer. Looked like he was wearing one of those. So maybe a little Photoshop involved. So Matt O'Neill, the batter. Left down right here is Veneziano. Will straighten a deep breath in the first pitch. And did he go after it? They'll check down at first. They say he did not. So one ball and no strikes. See how Kyle Moore plays the rest of this game. Round Rock skipper is the 1-0. That's up and away 2-0. And the reason I say that is because you had the left-hander in Bradford start this game. He goes four scoreless. Now Veneziano piggybacking the pitch. And this ball is hooked on the ground, foul, third base side. Two balls and a strike. Can Veneziano give you maybe four? Who knows? Possibly five out of the bullpen tonight? Or will he just be a two- or three-inning guy in this game? Certainly not two innings, because this is his third inning of work right now, as this ball is lifted in the air out to right center. It will hang up. Hover going over to his right, and he'll make the catch. So there's two away, and it brings up Gavin Contasello. Contasello is 0-2 tonight. Well, Veneziano's had 30 pitches through 2 2/3. There is nobody warming in that Round Rock bullpen, but now there is some stretching taking place out there. First pitch to Contasello, and that's down and away for ball one. Round Rock with a 4-0 lead. Marino scored just one run on Tuesday night in the opener of this series. Came back to strike for four yesterday. Their bats have been quiet this week as Contasello jammed a soft liner to the third baseman Freeman, who was up on the grass. So a 1-2-3 seventh for Anthony Veneziano. And it's time to stretch here at Del Diamond. Round Rock with a 4-0 advantage.
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Round Rock and Reno on this beautiful Thursday evening at Del Diamond. And the Express, they're six outs away from a win, 4-0 the score. Cody Freeman's going to lead things off for the E-Train. Casey Anderson back out to the bump for Reno. So Freeman will hop in. 4 runs, 5 hits, no errors for the E-Train. Anderson kicks up in the first pitch, and Cody goes after it and fouls it back. It's 0-1. Feels like Cody's due for a homer. Not seen one yet on this current rehab assignment. But there's one coming in the future. The 0-1. He'll swing and foul this out of play, and it's 0-2. Seen some hard-hit baseballs from him tonight. Flew out to left in the first. He singled in the second, and then singled again in the fourth. Deep breath, and Anderson with the 0-2. And Cody just reaches for it and flips this foul and out of play. So the count remains 0-2. Just trying to protect there on a slider that was well off the plate. So his average for the year with Round Rock in now 16 games is up to .339. The 0-2 is down and away. 1-2. He got off to a great start in 2025. But then, if you want to say he struggled, he had some struggles in May last year as this 1-2 pitch off the plate away, and it's 2-2. You go back through the game logs, and it was right before that Charlotte series and the first two games of that series as this is lined over the shortstop and into left field. It's a 3-hit night for Mr. Freeman. So Cody's aboard to start this bottom of the seventh. Round Rock looking for some more insurance. And that'll bring up John Taylor. But Freeman last year, he had a stretch from May 14th to May 22nd where he was 1-27. I'm going to count that up again here in a moment. First pitch to John. And he'll swing, and this is rifled left field line. That's a fair ball. Freeman cruises around second, heading for third. He'll get the stop sign. And he has to get back to the bag quickly as Taylor's into second with a double. So JT has reached base 3 times. That's his first hit. And Round Rock with nobody out in this top of the seventh has second and third. Right down the left field line. Just kept twisting, but it stays inside the chalk. And Round Rock in business. Aaron Zavala will bat. So Zavala 0-3 tonight, struck out his last time up. Infield up on the grass, and the first pitch. Yeah, he'll swing away and slice it foul. It's 0-1. Zavala getting to see another right-handed pitcher. He's been great against righties this season. Most of his struggles have come against left-handed pitching, although this month he's been much better against lefties. 7-21 as the 0-1. Swings and misses, then it's 0-2. But on the season, a .277 average against right-handed arm. Falls behind here, and Anderson's pitch. That's up and in. And so the count will move to 1-2. Round Rock with a 4-0 lead. They've got second and third. Freeman a single. Taylor a double. That's how this inning started. There is an orange glow rising from above the home run porch in left field. It's a beautiful sky right now. And the 1-2. This is clubbed foul on that third baseline again. Late swing there to protect. Slider was dropping nearly onto the plate, but Zavala fights it off. The 1-2. And it's popped up third baseline, and again, this will get out of play. Now
Round Rock with a 4-0 advantage, the pitch. And Zavala swings and fouls it off. Keeps lining them down that third base line. That was a cutter that came in on him.

0: And the 1-2. Up and out, two balls and two strikes. So Aaron levels the count here, and now an eighth pitch from Anderson to Zavala. No kick and fire. Outside, 3-2. Anderson, who features a cutter, slider, sinker, and a changeup, leans on that cutter a whole lot. Payoff pitch. Zavala takes and it misses. Ball four. Close pitch. But the slider's off the plate away. And Aaron fouled three pitches off when he was in a 1-2 count. And then three straight outside the zone for Anderson. And with nobody out, the bases are juiced. And Jonah Bride is the batter. So Jonah sitting on nine homers for the year. And the first pitch. And that's time for ball one. So Bride has a chance to become the first Round Rock hitter to reach double-digit home runs. The 1-0. Inside, two balls and no strikes. So now that's five in a row outside of the zone here for Anderson. The Aces are up on the grass right now, trying to keep this at just a 4-0 express advantage. Will straighten. And the 2-0. Bride takes a strike, a sinker at 96. And now that bullpen is active for Reno. Freeman off third, Taylor off second. That's Zavala off the first base back. A 2-1, and Bride swings and floats this in the air, right center field. Robinson going out into the gap. He'll trace it down. Freeman will tag from third. It's a sacrifice fly for Jonah Bride. So the lead is 5-0 Express in this bottom of the seventh. Taylor scampers up to third. So now it's men on the corners with one away. A nice job from Jonah Bride, his 53rd RBI of 2026. Leads the club with that number. Now Trevor Hover, the batter. Nice job by John Taylor to move up 90 feet here. And Anderson kicks and delivers. And Hover swings and misses. First pitch slider there from Anderson. So a 5-0 advantage here in the bottom of the seventh. Round Rock pitching has been great between Cody Bradford and Anthony Veneziano. Looks like we'll see Veneziano for the eighth as well. And the 0-1. That's down and in. And it's one ball and one strike. And the pitching has been so consistent here over the last week and a half during that five-game winning streak. An earned run average of 1.71. Definitely been the best month for E-Train pitchers as the 1-1. And Hover bounces this right to the first baseman. Groover spins and fires to second for one. The relay back to first, and it's a double play. So it'll be 3-6-3 to end the bottom of the seventh. Round Rock does get a run on a Jonah Bride sacrifice fly. So their lead is 5-0 as we take off for the eighth here from Del Diamond on Sports Radio AM 1300 The Zone and the free iHeartRadio app.
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0: Top of the eighth inning from Del Diamond in Round Rock with a 5-0 lead. Anthony Veneziano returns to the mound for the Express, and his first pitch to Christian Robinson, and it floats in for strike one. So Veneziano, 3 scoreless out of the bullpen. He's been terrific tonight. Took over for Cody Bradford as the 0-1. That's down and in. 1-1. And for Veneziano, 31 pitches to get through 3 innings. And they're going to give him a 4th inning here. Bradford 4 scoreless with 7 strikeouts. 1-1. And Robinson right over the top of a changeup. And it's 1-2. And now Veneziano, 3 innings with 2 strikeouts. 2 hits over those 3 frames. Reno just has not had many opportunities tonight. They've had men on base in 5 of the 7 innings. There's the 1-2. And this is bounced down the third baseline, but foul. They have not had a man reach third base in this game. And so Round Rock 6 outs away from a shutout tonight. We'll see if Veneziano maybe takes it the rest of the way. Nobody up in the Round Rock bullpen. 1-2. That's low. 2 balls and 2 strikes. All right, let's go to this date in Nolan Ryan history as we take a look back at Tuesday, July 30th, 1974. That would be 52 years ago today. 2-2. Swing and a miss. Veneziano went up top. And Robinson chased it. So there's one down in this 8th inning. That is the 10th strikeout for Round Rock pitching, the 3rd for Veneziano. Brings up Demetrio Crisantes. It was 27-year-old Nolan Ryan on the mound, and he pitched into the 10th inning in this game. As the first pitch is a changeup for strike one. But he would take the loss. The White Sox earned a 3-2 victory. Ed Herman hit the go-ahead homer in the top of the 10th, and he was very involved in that 10th frame, Ed Herman, on both ends of the baseball, at the plate with the home run, and then in the bottom of the 10th inning. It was a play at the plate to end the game. Bobby Valentine was trying to score for the Angels. The throw to the plate beat him there as a swing and a miss. A strikeout from Veneziano to get Crisantes. He punches out both batters he faces in this 8th, and now James Groover is coming up. Man, he is just cruising along right now. Groover is 0-for-3 tonight. But Valentine and Herman collided at the plate. Valentine trying to run him over, and Herman held onto the baseball, and the White Sox won it 3-2. So the first pitch to Groover is inside for 1-1. And after the game, White Sox manager Chuck Tanner told reporters that Herman was the best blocking catcher he had seen in his 29 years in baseball. That's a called strike, and it's 1-1. It was not talking about blocking pitches in the dirt either. There was a lot of talk after the game about how Herman played high school football. And so he was ready for that collision with Bobby Valentine. 1-1. And Groover swings and cracks it down the left field side, and this ball will hop up against the fence. Groover will turn around first and head into second. Strong throw from deep out in left field by Taylor, but it's not in time. So it's an extra base hit for LeJames Groover. And Reno has a man in scoring position with 2 outs for Jose Fernandez. Fernandez 0-for-3 in this ballgame. Jim Cott was the starter for the White Sox. He had a pair of eventual Hall of Famers on the mound. Ryan fell to 13-11 on the year. He allowed 3 earned on 6 hits with 2 walks and 8 strikeouts in 10 innings as his first pitch is in for a strike. Caught on the other side of things for the White Sox, went 9 innings in this game. He allowed 2 runs. Only 1 was earned. Did not issue a walk and struck out 5. There was a controversial call earlier in the game for the Angels that they were very unhappy about as the 0-1, and this is wrapped foul down the left field side and out of play, so 0-2. It was a play at third base in the 6th inning. Danny Doyle was ruled out. Many thought he was safe, and if he was, it would have been second and third with 1 out in that inning. Instead, there was 2 outs with a man on second. And Nolan Ryan after the game, here was his quote as the 0-2. It's in the dirt. One ball and two strikes. He said, post game, that cost us the game right there. That and two horse meat pitches. And he was talking about the two home runs he surrendered on the night. Bill Melton had one of them for the White Sox. That made it 2-0 early in the game. And then, of course, Herman, as we mentioned, with a home run in the 10th inning. 1-2 pitch. Swing and a miss. Veneziano's going to strike out the side here in this top of the 8th inning. Man, has he been good out of the Round Rock bullpen. So it's 8 shutout innings between Bradford and Veneziano on this Thursday night. And now Round Rock looks for some insurance in the home half. 5-0 the score. 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
0: 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Bottom of the 8th, 5-0 Express. As we'll get a new pitcher, Isaiah Campbell takes over for the Aces, and he'll miss up and away with ball one. So 5 runs, 7 hits, no errors for Round Rock. It's no runs, 7 hits, and no errors for Reno in this game. The stretch and the 1-0 pitch. And Castillo lifts it in the air to short right. Sprinting in is Contesello. Second baseman peeling off on this play. That's Crisantes as Contesello pulls it down with two hands. So Castillo is retired, and there's one away. And now Julian Brock to bat. Brock is 1-for-3, singled and drove in a run in the second inning. So it looks like that'll be all for Anthony Veneziano for Round Rock in this game. He had a great night out of the bullpen. First pitch to Brock, top of the zone for strike one. Veneziano, 4 innings, just 3 hits, does not allow a run, does not issue a walk, and he strikes out 5. The pitching tonight has been on point for the Express. The 0-1, and Brock wraps this left field side, but up into the seats, and it's 0-2. And so the E-Train have a right-hander warming up in their bullpen, 3 outs away from taking 2 of the first 3 in this series. And this is a great response after a tough loss yesterday where they just could not get the bats going. And now the 0-2. And top rail of the zone got him looking. So Campbell enters, gets 2 quick outs. Brings up Caber Rodriguez. And Caber is 1-for-2. He's singled in the fourth inning. He also drove in a run back in the second when he was hit by a pitch with the bases loaded. He's got an RBI to his name tonight. So Rodriguez right on right here against Campbell. It will kick up and fire. That's a fastball for strike one. Five nothing E-Train, bottom of the eighth inning. Here's the pitch. Strike two. Rodriguez takes that again, bottom of the zone. And the two-strike pitch, down and away. And it's a ball and two strikes. Other games throughout the Pacific Coast League right now. Let's take a look at what's going on. Sugar Land and Salt Lake. These two are in the bottom of the sixth. Space Cowboys have taken the lead. It's 3-2. And the 1-2. And Rodriguez waves at it. He got a piece of it. He'll stay alive. So Sugar Land was trailing at 2-1. But they have just taken the lead over Salt Lake. Thanks to C.J. Alexander's 17th homer of the year. Sugar Land wins tonight. They will go to 22-8 in the second half. And they will maintain their lead on Vegas, Reno, and Round Rock as Rodriguez fouls this out of play towards the light tower first base side. So if Sugar Land wins and Round Rock can hang on here, Express will stay five back of first, and Reno will drop to five back of first place. Just a lot of games early in the second half. Come back from, but still plenty of time as the 1-2, and Rodriguez sends it high in the air. Left field, Vukovic striding out. He can't get to it. It'll one-hop against the fence. Rodriguez hustling around second. Now he'll jam on the brakes as the throw just gets to third. So a two-out double for Kaber. He's got a multi-hit night. At the top of the order will bat Orlando Martinez, who came into the game to pinch hit back in the second, will walk up. Martinez 0-2 tonight, sacrifice fly back in the second inning. So we'll keep our eye on that Sugar Land and Salt Lake game. Other scores around the league. Oklahoma City and Vegas are in the seventh as this first pitch is up and out for ball one. And it is the Comets with a 6-2 advantage. Zach Erhorn has a multi-hit game, and he has driven in three. Chucky Robinson has also homered for the Comets as Martinez takes a strike, and it's 1-1. And it was a bullpen game for the Dodgers AAA affiliate, so Carlos Duran started it off tonight for OKC as this 1-1 is ripped foul and out of play. It's 1-2. Albuquerque and El Paso, bottom of the fourth or top of the fourth there. 6-5 El Paso leading it. The Chihuahuas are a dreadful 9-19 in the second half. And the 1-2. And Martinez bloops this high in the air, third baseline. Coming up about even with the bag is Soretti, and he'll bring it down for the final out of this bottom of the eighth. No runs, one hit, one left on. We're going to the ninth. Round Rock looking for their first shutout of this 2026 season. Don't go away. E-Train Baseball continues after this.

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1: Round Rock and Reno going to the top of the ninth. E-Train 3 outs away from a victory, and Gavin Collier to try and bring the Express to the finish line. His first pitch to A.J. Vukovic is in for strike one. So the Express working on their first shutout of this 2026 season. 0-1, and Collier will miss, and it's one ball and one strike. And it's Collier who owns a 2.89 earned run average this year. Been a great season for him. Made his major league debut back in April as the 1-1, and a late cut from Vukovic, and it's 1-2. 20th appearance for Collier, 18 and two-thirds of work. He's got 14 walks and 27 strikeouts. And so it was Cody Bradford for 4 innings. He did not allow a run. He struck out 7. Veneziano, 4 scoreless, is the 1-2. It's another strikeout. So Collier with his first, but for Round Rock pitching, that's the 13th tonight. One away in this top of the ninth inning. That is the second time Vukovic has punched out in this game. That was a nasty sweeper down and away from Gavin. And it brings up Paven Smith. Collier kicks and fires. And Smith will take a fastball at 98 for strike one. So Collier, who's got a blistering heater, terrific sweeper to go along with it. And the 0-1. This is fouled back. Gets ahead. Nothing in two. Well, the Express give you their season high in strikeouts in a moment. I believe it's 14. Oh, 2. That's down and in. 1-2 is sweeper there. So it's a ball and 2 strikes. I'm not even close. It is 18 strikeouts. That was back against Durham on May 10th. Round Rock might not get to that this season. 13 tonight, though, is the 1-2, and it's off the plate away. Close pitch. 2 balls and 2 strikes. Collier kicks the 2-2, and Smith fights it off. Five runs on 8 hits. E-Train offense doing enough in this game. They had opportunities often as the 2-2, and he overthrows this fastball, and it's 3 balls and 2 strikes. And the payoff pitch, and that's waved at. Make it 14 punchies for Round Rock Arms. 2 down in his ninth, and Danny Soretti to bat. So Soretti, another left-hander, will hop in. Collier an out away from getting Round Rock their first shutout of the season. And the first pitch, it'll take a strike. It's 0-1. Round Rock 5, Reno nothing. And the Express on the verge of taking 2 of 3 to begin this series. 0-1. Did he go around? That pitch was up. They'll check down at third. He did not. And it's 1 ball and 1 strike. Here's the pitch. And this is fouled away, and Reno's down to their last strike. So Soretti last for time here. Gavin Collier taking over in this ninth inning. A chance to strike out the side. Collier will hold. And the 1-2. And he will finish the ball game with a punch out. Gavin Collier strikes out the side in his ninth. Round Rock finishes with 15 strikeouts, and the E-Train with a

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3: Did you ever hear the story of how the Round Rock Express started? A team of minor league baseball players challenged an intramural team of Dell engineers to a game of sandlot baseball. Winner gets to be a AAA affiliate. Loser gets the stadium named after them. It was a close game, but even with all the ingenuity and innovation from the Dell engineers, the minor leaguers won and the Round Rock Express were born. At least that's how we choose to remember it.
0: Back at Del Diamond, where Round Rock puts the finishing touches on their first shutout of the season. Gavin Collier strikes out the side in the ninth, and so the E-Train are going to take 2 of 3 to begin this series. And we are joined at the edge of the dugout by Orlando Martinez. And Orlando, you come to the game with 2 strikes and the bases loaded. What were you doing in the dugout when you found out you were going into the game?
4: So that wasn't frightening me because I was sitting under the goal and just I see in the Kelly at by and just see the umpire take him out and I'm just like prepared for that at bat because I know I was the only outfielder in the bench and I was ready for I'm just thinking in the hit the ball.
0: So. Yeah, you go up there, 0-2 is the count. I mean, you're just trying to put something in play. Walk me through what you're looking at in that spot.
4: Yeah, I just going with the mentality, the swing the pitch. I just want to hit the ball in that moment because I know it's base is loaded. I put the ball in play, maybe one run can score.
0: Well, you come into the game, you get 2 innings there defensively to play behind Cody Bradford. What was it like watching Cody pitch on the mound? I know you've played behind him when he's been on rehab assignments with Double A Frisco, but tonight he was dealing.
5: Like dealing, pitcher was dealing, like throwing a lot of strikes. Where it's okay.
0: I think we had some technical difficulties there, but appreciate Orlando Martinez joining us. The final tonight, Round Rock wins it 5-0 as the Express will take game number 3 of this series. So they have taken 2 of 3 so far. We'll take a break, come back, and talk about it on our postgame. 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
0: 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The Express pick up their first shutout of this 2026 season, and they have taken 2 of 3 so far against Reno. 5 runs, 8 hits, and no errors tonight for Round Rock. It was no runs, 7 hits, and no errors in this game for Reno. For the Express, they will improve on the season to 48-57, and in the second half, they will go to 17-13. Reno will drop to 49-56 overall, and they are also 17-13 in half number two. So both these teams will be 5 back of first place if Sugarland hangs on tonight against Salt Lake. Still time left in that ball game, but they are in the 7th, and the Space Cowboys have a 3-2 lead. The Express tonight, again, first shutout of this 2026 season. It is not a season high in strikeouts, despite picking up 15 of them in this game. They had 18 against Durham back in early May. Tonight, it was a dominant performance from Cody Bradford. 4 scoreless, no walks, 7 strikeouts here on a rehab assignment. Anthony Veneziano would pick up the win. He would toss 4 scoreless out of the bullpen with just 3 hits, no walks, and 5 strikeouts. And then Gavin Collier strikes out the side in the 9th inning to put the finishing touches on this game. So Veneziano, his first win with the Express. The loss will go to the starter tonight for Reno. That's Jonathan Bernal. 3 innings, 3 hits, 4 earned. 3 walks, no strikeouts in this game. This one took 2 hours and 18 minutes to play in front of 5,023 at Dell Diamond. So let's go through how it all happened tonight. And Round Rock would jump out to a 4-0 lead in the 2nd inning. So the Express able to score 4 times on 3 hits in that 2nd frame. And we'll walk you through how that all happened. Johnny Cobbler is going to try and cue up the highlights here for us. So in that 2nd frame, it started off, Aaron Zavala would ground out. Jonah Bride would then walk. Trevor Hover came up next. He would single, and then a walk for Castillo loaded the bases. Julian Brock was the next batter for the E-Train. And here's the pitch. A swing and a broken bat. Bouncer to the 2nd base. And scooping up, Crisantes having to get back to first. Here is Groover, and he is not able to in time. Brock beats it out. Bride will score, and Round Rock has a 1-0 lead. So the Express would take a 1-0 advantage, and they'd continue to add on in that 2nd frame. After the Brock RBI single, Caber Rodriguez hit by a pitch with the bases loaded. That would make it 2-0. And then it was Jared Kelnick at the plate in an 0-2 count. Orlando Martinez had to come off the bench. Kelnick was ejected, and it was Martinez with a sacrifice fly to make the score 3-0. And Cody Freeman would make it a 4th run. We're going to make this our Ideal Signs play of the game. 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So again, Freeman was at the plate, and the Express already had 3 runs in the inning, and it was Cody trying to tack on another. Rodriguez from first. Freeman. And the 1-1. He'll swing this one. Blistered one. Hopper eats up the shortstop, Fernandez, and goes into left. Brock will score from 2nd. Rodriguez from 1st to 3rd.
9: I'm interested in Freeman.
0: So Round Rock would take a 4-0 lead on that Cody Freeman RBI single. And that was all the runs they needed tonight. They would add an insurance run in the 7th inning of this game. It was a sacrifice fly for Jonah Bride, and so that would make it 5-0. But again, the performance from Cody Bradford, 4 innings, 4 hits. He does not allow a run. No walks, 7 strikeouts. Veneziano with 4 scoreless innings. He struck out 5, and then Collier strikes out the side of the 9th. And you can look at the 15 strikeouts, and that was impressive. But I think tonight, the 0 walks was even more impressive from this team. So the Express pick up a win in Game 3 of the series, and they have taken 2 of 3 thus far over Reno. Let's take a look at the out-of-town scoreboard right now across the Pacific Coast League. We were just talking about Sugar Land and Salt Lake from Constellation Field. Space Cowboys just off to a red-hot start in the second half, and they are leading it now 5-2 over Salt Lake in the bottom of the seventh. So they scored twice on a C.J. Alexander homer in the bottom of the sixth. That gave them the lead, and now they have scored two more times as it was Raynell Delgado with an RBI ground out, Joey Loper-Fido an RBI single. So if that score does stand, it'll be Sugar Land going to 22-8 in the second half. They will have a five-game lead over Reno and Round Rock. Just remarkable what they've done after they were one of the worst teams in the first half of the season. But the Space Cowboys continue to play great baseball. Other scores from around the Pacific Coast League, Oklahoma City and Las Vegas. It's 9-2. Comets have the lead. They're 6 outs away from a victory. Zach Erhard has 3 hits. He's driven in 4. And Chucky Robinson has homered tonight as OKC has gone with a bullpen game. Carlos Duran, the starter, he gave up a run early. But then out of the bullpen tonight, it was Yermin Rosario who was great. 3 scoreless innings. And that settled things down. Albuquerque and El Paso are in the top of the fifth. It's the Chihuahuas with an 8-5 lead. Albuquerque came back late in yesterday's game. The Isotopes have won each of the first 2 games in that series, and they've just added a run in that top of the fifth. So now they're down 2 runs, 8-6. A lot of baseball left to be played there at Southwest University Park. The pitching has been tough to come by early in that series. The top of the lineup for El Paso has been sensational in this ballgame. 6 hits between Dustin Harris. That is the Dustin Harris who played here at Del Diamond the previous 3 seasons. Mason McCoy and Carlos Rodriguez. So they've been leading the way. Harris also has a home run in that ball game. But again, Albuquerque just scored a run, and it looks like they might add another in that top of the fifth inning. Tacoma and Sacramento, only other ball game to pass along, and they are scoreless, just getting started as they're in the home half of the first inning on the mound for the Rivercats tonight at Cheney Stadium. They go with Cesar Perdomo, and it's the veteran right-hander Casey Lawrence taking the bump for Tacoma as he struck out 2 in that top of the first. Remember, Round Rock will head up to Sutter Health Park next week to take on the Giants' AAA affiliate. Rangers fell earlier today to the Tampa Bay Rays in the rubber match of that series, so Tampa will end up taking 2 of 3, a 3-2 final in that ball game. Texas tied it up at 1 in the top of the fourth inning, then they took the lead in the fifth. Wyatt Langford with an RBI double, but it was Johnny DeLuca to tie the game in the sixth, and then Cedric Mullins with his 13th homer of the year, and so Tampa Bay picks up a win tonight. They are 20 games above 500. Rangers 1 game above 500, and now they turn their attention to the Houston Astros. A big series this weekend, the Silver Boot Series, and it's a half-game lead for the Rangers over the Astros in the American League West. So it should be a fun weekend, as there will be some roster moves coming for the Rangers as they made a trade yesterday for a reliever. We are expecting Logan Ohapi to join this Round Rock club over the weekend as well. And obviously the trade deadline on Monday, so there could be more coming. Again, the final tonight at Del Diamond, 5-0. The Express pick up a victory, first shutout of the year. And for Round Rock, they have won 6 of their last 7 games, playing some terrific baseball here in half number 2. Let's quickly preview the starters for game number 4 tomorrow night. It'll be Tommy Henry, the left-hander, familiar name. Round Rock has seen him over the last few years with Reno. He's 2-6 with an 8.24 ERA. And the Express will go to the right-hander, Josh Steven. He's 6-5 with a 5.34 earned run average, coming off one of his best starts of the year last week in Albuquerque. First pitch tomorrow is at 7:05. We hope you will join us at the ballpark. It's Budweiser Friday fireworks tomorrow night. It's also Mingle at the Mound. So you can head out to the bullpen bar and grab a wristband with your preferred relationship status and mingle with fellow Express fans. So it should be a lot of fun here. Again, game 4 of the series, Reno and Round Rock tomorrow night. 7:05 first pitch. Our pregame begins at 6:50 if you cannot make it out to the ballpark. That'll do it for tonight's broadcast. I want to say thank you here from our broadcast booth for my audio engineer, Johnny Cobbler, and for Wade Carpenter handling statistics on the other side of the press box. I'm Riley Cobry saying so long here from Del Diamond in Round Rock, Texas. 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

0: This is a real headline.
1: Okay.
0: And then I realized, okay, I can easily check in and see if this is happening. And it is true and was true tonight. Carl Ravich, who was laid off by ESPN last year, 33 years, awful, you know, awful way. He found out, they couldn't even tell him. He found out by someone hitting him up on social media, this off the Ryan Clark, where he was told in the middle of a show, like, you know, I get you let people go, but be human about it, right? Like, we talked about this.
1: And then Buchagras got let go of his job, former ESPN guy, but got found out on social media.
0: Yeah, I mean, really, I mean, I get it. And then everybody else stole our takes for the next few days, but that's okay.
1: That's the way it works.
0: But tonight, Carl Ravich supposedly was on the call for the Braves-Nationals game. I'm like, no, come on. That's got to be an Onion headline. There's no way. I saw it a couple of times on social media. I'm like, well, there's an easy way to check. Sure enough, he's on the call.
1: And then I said it to you when I came in, right? You got here about the same time. And we're sitting down. I go, this really happened?
0: Yeah.
1: Same thing. Just going, all right, because blue check mark, like, whatever. I don't care. You can buy those.
0: Right.
1: I'm like, I'm not buying one. So I don't have one. But it was like, this really happened. And you're like, yep.
0: He's going to keep calling baseball and the Little League World Series throughout the rest of the summer for ESPN. So he's going to have a few more games to work before he gets laid off. And I got to be honest with you. Like, this is something where I look and I go, Carl Ravich is a better person than I am. He is it. Because if that happened and I found out that way and they said to me, hey, no, you figure out your schedule, your people you want to keep instead of me. You figure that out for yourself. Right? Because I'd be very emotional for that. I'd be very emotional on it. And I would say, go blank yourself. Go do this. You go do this. You go do this. Even after 33 years, right? But for Carl Ravich to decide to do this, say, hey, 33 years is a pretty good run here. It's an amazing run at ESPN. I get to do more baseball games. I get to do the Little League World Series, which I really like doing. Get to do that one more time. Hey, I'm okay doing this. And then I can be done. Right? It's maybe from him, it's going to be, you know what? I'm going to take some time. And I'm going to, you know, maybe being a baseball guy, but I'll pick something up with MLB Network beginning of next year. Mm-hmm. But yeah, I'll still work a little bit rest of the summer. I still like doing it. I'd like doing this. I think it will be a positive experience for me. I'm sure it will be. People will be talking about him and his career and his life and what he's done. But I'll tell you what, I have a lot of respect for that, because there's no way I would do that. I would just say, okay. You know, if you're telling me I'm not leaving of my own choice, if you're telling me I'm leaving, then guess what? You know, go figure it out yourself.
1: It's funny because we were having these conversations a little bit in the hallway and the comings and goings in our business. So, yeah, it's one of those. I have to believe he really just values the Little League World Series. Right. He's been doing it this is year 20. 2011 was when he first became the head play-by-play and everything. So maybe it's I want one last run of that. And they made it worth his while in terms of the exit strategy. And after the initial, hot take nonsense for 72 hours and the blistering takes and deservedly so. Because, you know, the way this was handled was ham-handed would be the kind way to say
0: it. Not even ham. There's no ham in the hand at all. It's like, here's a hand that's supposed to have
1: just
0: ham.
1: A lot of salt.
0: We don't even have the ham.
1: Okay.
0: There's no ham.
1: But for Carl Ravich, I'm completely agreeing with you. Much better man than I.
0: Yeah. I can't believe that I'm still going to travel and do these games and go do this and go do the Little League World Series. Like, I mean, that's dedication to your craft. And that's having an understanding that when it's all said and done, I kind of walked away. I did more baseball. I did Little League World Series one more time. Maybe it's going to be his 20th Little League World Series. I don't know. He wants to do a number amount of 20, something like that.
1: Yep.
0: But just to be able to do that, like that's having a prescience about yourself that you know later years. I'm glad that's how it ended, and I didn't just end it as dramatically and emotionally as I did.
1: And that's just it. It's very emotional.
0: It's very emotional.
1: See, it comes back to Michael Caine.
0: Exit out about a fresca, exit Swollen Dome. Jason Smith, Mike Harmon live from the Fox Sports Radio studios. Coming up next, Fox Sports 1 NBA insider Rick Bucher stops by. All the latest on LeBron, the Warriors, Kawhi, and more. 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We are Fox
2: Sports. Someone had a birthday.
3: 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Can't believe it.
2: 50 years of wisdom.
3: Great segue. We have a health reminder from the CDC.
2: Pneumococcal vaccination is recommended for adults 50 or older. Says here, we're over 6 times more likely to be hospitalized with pneumococcal pneumonia than adults under 50.
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8: Really? Hey there, I'm Jason Alexander, and this is my dear friend, Peter Tilden.
9: Hey, Jay. By the way, the script says best friend.
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8: Mm-hmm, because we had two things in common. Number one, we like to argue about everything, driving, food, music.
9: No, we don't. And number two, when things annoy us or they perplex us or just don't seem to make any sense, whether it's something in the news or in our personal lives, we go, really, no, really.
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9: 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Jerry Seinfeld wondered why they refused to make the stall door go all the way to the floor in a public bathroom, but he didn't get an answer. We did by reaching out to an expert.
8: And talking dogs. Really? No, really? We spoke to the pet parent of a dog who's become a social media star to find out if pressing buttons on a soundboard with a paw or a nose is truly communicating or they're just showing off.
9: Competitive eaters, they don't chew during competitions. How about that?
8: 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No, really?
9: That's what we heard. So we spoke to some of the biggest champions of the hot dog eats hot dog world of competitive eating to get the answer. And those are just a few of the things we'll explore on the Really Know Really podcast with Jason Alexander and Peter Tilden.
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12: Russ Faria was charged with a crime that he swore he did not commit.
13: No, no, I did not do this. I do not know how this happened. I did not do this. I was not involved with this.
12: Just after Christmas, Troy, Missouri, 2011.
14: The jury was left with no alternative. And in most people's words, the husband did it. Who else would have?
12: The prosecutor said it was rage, greed. We wouldn't be here if the answer was that easy.
14: In my opinion, an innocent man got charged with murder, and then it sort of snowballed from there.
12: I'm Keith Morrison. I've been a correspondent for Dateline NBC for 25 years. And in that time, I've never seen a story quite like this before. As we investigated this saga of murder, greed, lies, things became personal. What happens when a true crime show becomes part of the story? We could never have imagined.
15: I've worked on other cases that have twists and turns, but I've never worked on a case like this with so many twists and turns that were completely unpredictable.
12: From Dateline NBC, this is The Thing About Pam, the wild and unbelievable story of the murder of Betsy Faria.
15: I'd like to see this story conclude with justice. Betsy Faria has not received justice. Russ Faria has not received justice. Her family has not received justice.
12: And if we've learned anything in all the years we followed this story, anything is possible.
16: Well,

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1: Well-dressed hobo.
0: Now, I know some people like opening week. Some people like the Halloween games, Thanksgiving games, obviously end of the regular season, playoffs, Super Bowl. This is the best time of the year in the NFL. Right now, this is the best time.
2: It's the most wonderful.
0: Yeah, it is.
2: A little Perry Como.
0: Sure.
2: Yeah, let's go.
0: No, that was most wonderful.
2: Or is that time. Andy Williams?
0: That's Andy Williams.
2: Andy Williams.
0: Happy holiday. Happy holiday. When the merry bells. Because it's the excitement of everybody coming back and it's been away for so long. Yeah, a little bit. But mainly it's all 32 teams, fans of all 32 teams. We all have hope right now. No matter how outlandish it may seem, no matter how wrong it may seem, everybody has hope right now. Because when you see guys excelling 7-on-7 with no pads, you think we're going to the Super Bowl. When I watch Cade Klubnik go 8 out of 9 for 2 touchdowns, have Aaron Glenn say after the practice, he really threw some nice passes today. Oh, it's great, man. David Bailey, unblockable today in practice. Wait, no pads, and you're not allowed to sack the quarterback. He was unblockable. Okay, right? Dart was 11 for 11, an 11 on 11 drills, right? 11s across the board. Jackson Dart, right? Shedeur Sanders was phenomenal. Today I'm like, yeah, everybody is, and I'm not gonna rain in anybody's parade, well, at least not for a few minutes, but like, everybody has hope now, and that's why this is the best time. When NFL players gather on Summer's Green Field, like, this is when, no matter what, no matter how bad your team was the year before, you think, now if everything goes right, and why not, because we're not playing games right now, we're at practice and we're in shorts and everybody looks great and the running backs look great, holding on to the football, running through tackling dummies. Oh, look how good he's gonna be. Like, you expect, oh, he's dropping the ball every time he goes through that tackling dummy, he's gonna be terrible. The hope is there for everybody, and I hope that no one ever loses that, and we never lose that as fans, that when the beginning of an NFL season, no matter what kind of year you had the year before, there's still part of you that says, no, this year's going to be different. Unlike, you go to Major League Baseball or the NBA, and you know that, okay, we didn't make the moves we needed. We were here. We're not going to suddenly get great this year. It's not going to happen. All of our young players aren't going to come through, because baseball, it takes years.
2: Sure.
0: Basketball, it takes years. That's not going to happen. But football, you never know, right? Guys come. What a draft class. Who knew this fourth-round pick was going to be an all-pro safety his first year, right? We didn't know that. Like, it can happen, and I hope that we don't ever lose that part.
2: Now, while we didn't think that the Seattle Seahawks would be bottom feeders, Sam Darnold is a Super Bowl champion.
0: Yeah.
2: Hope springs eternal.
0: Again, Indiana football, Sam Darnold, the Knicks. Why not?
2: It's like my man walking through in Pretty Woman at the beginning and the end. Welcome to Hollywood.
0: Everybody's got a dream.
2: Yeah. What's your dream? Yeah. You got 2 days. You got the first day of the NFL draft.
0: Yeah.
2: And even then, there's a lot of booing.
0: No, but that's still you long, have the first here, day of the draft, if you could screw that up.
2: No. Before the selection's made. Local radio, sure. Local columnists, like, what are we going to do? National loudmouths like us telling us how your GM's going to screw it all up. And then we get to the games soon enough. But yeah, you're right. Hope springs eternal.
0: It's the best time. It's the most wonderful time of the
2: Everybody's
0: year.
2: In the best shape of their lives.
0: Yeah. Oh, yeah. A light years ahead of
2: miracle
0: where we were last
2: recovery
0: year.
2: Off of injuries this, that this things year, we've never seen.
0: This year compared to last year, we're so far ahead of where we were.
2: Look at the depth we have.
0: All that. Oh, sure. Coming up next, the gambling scandal we didn't know we were getting, but boy, is it something. That's next. Jason and Mike, Fox Sports Radio. 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
18: 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The MLB trade deadline is Monday, August 3rd.

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2: 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That is a spinoff of this show. We have a Fifth Hour exclusive. I don't want to give too much away, but that'll be available for you later on Friday. A global exclusive. 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You can also listen to the Ben Maller Show podcast. And boy, how great would that be? My goodness, just absolutely great. Back to it. And here is the big payoff on the Who Am I game. This is where we pretend to be somebody else. Thus, the Who Am I game. Quite the finish for the Minnesota Twins. They were supposed to be terrible. Not that they're good. The American League blows, so the Twins are right in the playoff race. Of course, they kept adding wild card teams. That's part of the deal. The Twins, Cody Clemens, that last name rings a bell. Cody Clemens has recorded a strikeout on the mound in his career. He's notched a three-homer game at the plate and hit what they call an ultimate grand slam, a walk-off grand slam down by three. I'm the only other player in baseball history to do all three of those things, according to the nerddom. Who am I? And Alf, the alien opiner, going with Joe Sambito.
3: Who?
2: This is his answer. Great photo. That crooked Red Sox hat. Joe Mauer from Femi, the number one Uber Eats driver there.
4: Number one.
2: In Minnesota. Ruben Berman, the reason that you get to keep foul balls, according to Maller Prop Guy. Well, that's true. It is him. Not a burner, going with Mike the Leprechaun. Mike the Leprechaun. Who else do we have? Let's see. Page down. Robbie the Mariner fan got this right. Bad job by you. You cheating schmuck. Analog Al going with the Sultan of SWAT. Who else do we have? Crazy Joe Davola from Truck Stop Fungus. That's his answer. Who else do we have? Mark from Queens going with Blind Scott's Pharmacist as his answer. You are Bojack Horseman from Trucker Joe. Got to have a fall guy. That's a message to Coop. A subliminal dog whistle to Coop. Manny Sanguian, good name, from James. Caesar Geronimo from Steelers Nasty. That's a solid name, too. Not a burner said Blind Sophie's plunger extension. Okay, come on. Can't we all get along? Johnny Q says George Brett is the answer. Well, that was the answer yesterday, and I guess that got cut off. I have a very upset email from Old Man River Mike, who's 89 and listens to the show, and he could not hear the answer. He lives in Florida, and he listens to it. I'm sorry, Old Man River. George Brett was the answer yesterday. What else do we have? Let's see. Page Dan. I'll skip over that one. Mike the Man from Hoosier Bill. He says Mike the Man. I don't know who that is. Lorena, do you have an answer, Lorena?
5: I'm going to go with James Bond.
2: James Bond. Agent 007.
5: Shaken, Bond. Not stirred.
2: No, that is incorrect. The correct answer. The Bambino. Babe Ruth. Babe Ruth got her done back in the day. The former Dodger. He was a coach with the Brooklyn Dodgers, Babe Ruth. Yeah, last uniform he wore, I believe, was a Dodger uniform. Put that in your little pipe and smoke it, you kids. Yeah?
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8: White victim, female, pretty, wealthy.
7: A white woman's murder shocks the city. A black man from the projects comes forward with information about the case.
9: He says the police are his friends.
7: But out of nowhere, he goes from star witness to prime suspect.
9: 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They turn on him.
7: 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Lee Harris is sentenced to 90 years.
10: I get 90 years for killing somebody I have never seen.
7: Behind bars, Lee finds an unlikely ally in his cellie, Robert. The pair are like chalk and cheese. There's no way their paths would ever cross on the outside. But as a fellow inmate, Robert sees through the lies and vows to do the unthinkable. Clear Lee's name.
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15: 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Who were they? What made them so notorious? How did the internet, or sometimes the algorithm, choose them? And what does a person do when they're suddenly confronted with more attention than the human psyche can handle? Take The Dress, a story that went uber viral in early 2015 in spite of being, well, kind of a boring optical illusion. A mother of the bride in Scotland took a picture of a dress she was thinking about wearing to her daughter's wedding, but she saw the dress as blue with black lace, and her daughter saw it as white with gold lace. One BuzzFeed post later, every single person on the internet was talking about the dress. 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With the team at Cool Zone Media, we're taking these characters' 16th minute of fame to see what their moment meant to them and what it says about us.
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4: 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Steve Kerr just got ejected.
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0: connected to Ben Maller Show. Many different ways. You can call in and say hello that way. Not right now, but we'll get back to taking calls at 877-99 on Fox. Also on the X machine, that's at Ben Maller. That's at Ben Maller on the X machine. Say hello to Lorena. You can find her at the FSR Tech Queen page.
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1: Phil.
0: Don't talk to me. And Koopaloop, a Bronco fan. That's a Bronco fan. Your comments can and will be used against you in the court of sports radio. So please act accordingly. Yes? All right. Very good. Good job by you. So cue the big open here. This is very exciting. I can't wait to hear the open.
2: Knock, knock. Who's there? Lame week. Lame week who? It's Big Ben's lame joke of the week.
0: Actual jokes by actual listeners to the show. The extended version of lame jokes of the week by request. By request, as we heard Hollering James sleeping like a rock and then saying my name as he woke up to begin lame jokes a few minutes back. And we bring in the birthday boy. It's his birthday week. Weed man hippie Billy in Hollywood, Florida, who's going to play nice in the sandbox. Hello, Billy. Welcome.
3: Hey, Ben. How are you?
0: Have you recovered from your raucous birthday celebration?
3: Yeah.
0: Have you left your house at all this week? Have you left your house at all this week, Weed man?
3: Not really, no.
0: You've been home. You're a hermit. You used to hang out on South Beach, and you were the party people, your party person with all the. Oh my God! All right, we're gonna change it up a little bit this week, Weed Man. We're gonna save your jokes for later. We're gonna start with some other jokes. You okay? Here we go. What do you call a Maller militia member with Hansen's disease?
3: What?
0: Mike the Leprechaun. George and Uvalde there. And here's another one from George, a good teacher there in Uvalde, Texas. What does Marcel from Brooklyn have in common with cellophane?
3: What?
0: They are both food wrappers. They're both food wrappers. Very funny. All right. Over the river and through the woods is the old way to get to grandmother's house, right? To grandma's house. That's the old way, right, Weed Man?
3: Yeah.
0: For Tony Romo, it's drinking everyone under the table. That's how you get to grandma's house right there. That's George in Rochester, Minnesota. What is the difference between Brock Purdy and Kyle Shanahan?
3: What?
0: You can trust that Brock Purdy knows how to lead a winning drive. That's Kurt from Earth. What do Tony Romo, Kyle Shanahan, and Tiger Woods all have in common?
3: What?
0: Well, unfortunately, they can't finish drives. They're not very good at that. That's Noah in Austin. Now, this one came from listener Mark. He did not say where he's from. Mark said, you know, Supermarket Steve's grocery store is raising the price of vodka by a penny to $20 next week. Did you hear about that?
3: Wow, no.
0: Yeah. Apparently, Supermarket Steve's going to party like it's 1999 this weekend. So he's going to have a good time there. Knock himself out. Why is it so easy to weigh fish?
3: Why?
0: Well, they have their own scales. That's why. That's a dad joke, Dan. All right. Why does Lorena like the NIL, or like it when NIL is mentioned?
3: Why?
0: Because she thinks it might mean something about nails and polish. Something about nails and polish. That's Michael in Tulsa. Let's see here. Yeah, honestly. Why does Justin Cooper like Tool so much?
3: Why?
0: Because like me, he is one. That's Michael in Tulsa who wrote that in. There you go. How does Andrea, the astrologer, like her steak?
3: Ow.
0: She likes it jumping over the moon is how she likes it. That's Kurt from Earth. Thank you for that. Very nice. This one's from Eric in Kansas. Why did Lucky Tony start playing trombone?
3: Why?
0: so he could tell everyone to check out the tromboner. That's what he wanted to say. All right. And why did Mike the Leprechaun visit a duck pond?
3: Why?
0: Because he's a quack. That's why he's a quack. That's Eric in Kansas again. Now we get to the Weed Man roast. Who really misses Weed Man Hippie?
3: Who?
0: Your cellmates. That's Noah in Austin. Well, a lot of people don't know this. I don't know if you heard. Weed Man went out to eat for his birthday.
3: Yeah.
0: Yeah, you went out to Chick E Weeds is where you went. It's a spinoff. That's Milkman Mike. Yeah, that was Milkman Mike in Colorado. You have any jokes, Coop? Any offensive jokes or anything?
1: I do.
0: All right, go ahead, Coop. What do we have here?
1: What did the cannibal do right after he dumped his girlfriend?
3: What?
1: He flushed the toilet. It's from Jeopardy.
4: That's
1: Al.
4: Disgusting.
0: Weed Man loves a good. He loves a good cannibal joke. Yeah, Jeopardy Al, legend. I met him years ago at the Kansas.
1: You want another one?
0: Yeah. Oh my God! Back to back.
1: All right. What's worse than accepting aspirin from Bill Cosby?
3: What?
1: Accepting a lemonade from Doc Mike.
0: Whoa, yeah, that's not. I would avoid that. Yeah, all right. What does Weed Man and Coop, what do Weed Man and Coop have in common?
3: What?
0: They're both high rollers. That's Mike the Leprechaun. Why does Weed Man prefer drinks out of a can rather than a bottle?
3: What?
0: Because after you're done pouring out the soda, beer, or energy drink, it's easier to use a can as a bong than a glass bottle. That's Michael in Tulsa. What is Weed Man Blizzard? What is Weed Man's Blizzard at DQ? What is it?
3: What?
0: It's full of seeds and stems from Eek in Roseville, Minnesota.
4: You got to pick those out.
0: I know. What's the only way Weed Man would win on Wheel of Fortune?
3: What?
0: If the puzzles were about free snacks or free money, that's about it. That's, yeah, right? Yeah. All right. Let's see here. Did you know that Weed Man's picture is in the dictionary?
3: Wow, really?
0: Yeah. It's under the word, if you look it up right now, it's under the word bum. That's Noah in Austin. Very good. And last one. Did you know that Weed Man likes? Did you know that Weed Man likes his women the way he likes his bottled beer?
3: How?
0: Tops off, bottoms up. That's Surfer Top, the comedian who has RSVP'd Weed Man. He's going to be at the Mallard meet and greet, and his wife. His lovely wife will be at the Mallard meet and greet in Vegas in August 29th in Vegas. There you go. Lame jokes of the week.
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11: I just instantly started freaking out, yelling to the world, what's going on? 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
8: 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Blood Trails.
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0: All right, here's Contreras. Would you be surprised at all if they went back-to-back?
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0: Pitch is swung on and driven. High.

0: 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A reminder that today, this Friday, you get 4 hours. We've been here all night slaving away over the hot microphones of Fox Sports Radio, and that on-air light is, it's like a sun lamp. It's wild. And so please give us a listen on the Ben Maller Show podcast. A lot of you guys tell me, I only get up for the last hour of the show. I got to go to work. I'm beating the traffic. So listen to the Ben Maller Show podcast. Also, the fifth hour podcast, a global exclusive. We're going to beat Joe Rogan and all those other podcasts and downloads on the fifth hour podcast today. And if you like it, that's great. And we'll have new episodes on Saturday and the mailbag on Sunday. So that is the way that it works. So check out the fifth hour podcast, the Ben Maller Show podcast, and also the best of version. It's been cannibalized. And Ryan in Shrewsbury tells me that the best of version today is -3 seconds. So you will actually get 3 seconds of your life back if you listen to the best of version of the podcast today. It was that bad a show. Back to it we go.
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0: Let's welcome in our contestants. We've got Joe in Maine, who's going to be one of our contestants. Hello, Joe.
5: Good morning. How are you?
0: Hello, Joe. You're up early today. You're ready to get going here, my man. Are you working? You just hanging out? What's going on with you?
5: I'm at work. I just got to work and packed my car. We're ready to go.
0: All right, let's do it. All right, you're going to be one of my contestants, Joe, and you will be going against Robert, who I believe is in Southern California. Is that right, Robert?
6: Yeah.
0: Robert? All right.
6: Good morning.
0: In the valley there. Very nice. All right. You're up also. You've been up all night, though, right, Robert, I would assume? No? Yeah.
6: I just started working about an hour ago.
0: Oh, you did? Oh, you got worse hours than I have. Okay. What kind of work do you do?
6: Truck driver.
0: Oh, nice. Okay. All right. Well, here we go, gentlemen. Let's get started here. The categories are Toasted Like Tony and Nickname Game on Sports Jeopardy. Joe in Maine, who's at work. Joe, help us out. Tell us which category you want.
5: Let's go Nickname Games.
0: All right. By the way, what kind of work do you do, Joe?
5: Well, I do two jobs. I just got done working one at like 10:30 last night at a tugboat restaurant in Booth Bay Harbor. I'm a server, and right now I am a maintenance person at an assisted health living place.
0: Oh, look at you. You're hustling. I love the hustle. You got to get that money, right, Joe? You got to hustle. Got to work those hours.
5: Exactly, you do.
0: Good job by you. Good job. All right, here we go. Nickname game. Your name is your buzzer, gentlemen. I will give you the nickname. You tell me the athlete it belongs to. $200. Your name is your buzzer. Black Mamba.
6: Robert. Oh, Joe.
0: Robert.
6: Kobe Bryant.
0: Yeah, you better get that right, or Coop will hang up on you. All right, here we go. I'll give you the nickname. You tell me the athlete it belongs to for $400. Big Poppy.
6: Joe.
0: Yeah, Joe. Joe.
5: Yeah, you're Ortiz.
0: Yeah, you better get that right, or we would have hung up on you. All right, here we go. Nickname game. I give you the nickname. You tell me the athlete it belongs to. The Minister of Defense for $600.
6: Robert. Reggie White.
0: Yeah, good job by you, Robert. The legend for the Packers and Eagles a million years ago. The Minister of Defense. $800. Here we go. I'll give you the nickname. You tell me who it belongs to. They're calling him the original Iceman. The Iceman.
5: Joe. George Gervin.
0: Yeah, good job, Joe. Basketball, George, not Caleb Williams in Chicago. No. George Gervin. All right, $1,000. Last one in this category, gentlemen. Your name is your buzzer. Nickname game. I'll give you the nickname. Tell me the athlete it belongs to. The Hawk.
6: Robert. Andre Dawson.
0: Yeah, Andre Dawson, MVP for the Chicago Cubs in the 80s. Montreal Expo. He runs a cemetery now. He works at a cemetery. All right, here we go. Toasted Like Tony. These athletes have all been arrested for DUI. $200. This legendary athlete has had at least 3 highly publicized car accidents. 2 of them led to a DUI arrest.
5: Joe. Tiger Woods.
0: Yeah, Tiger Woods. Look at you, $400. This NBA and broadcast legend had a blood alcohol.
5: Tony Romo?
0: No. twice the legal limit when he famously admitted to speeding because he was rushing to meet a woman to have some hanky-panky, we'll say, for the kids.
6: Mark Albert.
0: No. I like your answer. That's funny. Charles Barkley. Charles Barkley told the cop he was speeding because a lady was waiting for him there. Very nice. All right, let's go to the $1,000 one. This slugger led the AL and RBIs three times in the mid-90s, but it was his It was 18 years after he retired in 2000. Joe, wait.
6: Albert Bell?
0: Yeah, you got it right. Joe, oh my God, you win, Joe. Albert Bell.
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11: Daphne Caruana Galizia was a Maltese investigative journalist and blogger who spent her life fighting for truth, justice, and decency in a country overrun by corruption. 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
18: Imagine you're struggling with back pain for months. 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
18: You trust he'll take care of your problem.
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21: 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He's witty. 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
29: 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This ball's back. It is gone. Into the Seattle bullpen. Dalton rushing. A three-run shot for the Dodger catcher. It is 5-0. Home run number 12 for rushing.
28: 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They outscored the Mariners 6-2. The Giants snapped the Padres' five-game winning streak after coming out on top 4-1. The Red Sox topped the A's 5-4. And the Braves held on 5-4 against the Nationals. The Twins are acquiring left-handed reliever A.J. Minter from the Mets in exchange for two prospects. In the NFL, free agent wide receiver Deebo Samuel is signing a one-year deal with the 49ers worth $7 million. And in the WNBA, the Aces defeated the Liberty 104-99. Asia Wilson, 33 points and 10 rebounds. I'm Monty Bolaños.
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0: And we are off and running here. It is two pros and a cup of joe. 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How are we feeling here on this Friday morning?
34: Oh, football Friday, right?
0: No? Damn right.
34: Yeah.
0: Damn right it is.
34: Sort of.
0: Should we just fire it off right now, or you want to wait till the end of this segment?
35: Well, it sounded like you was excited to get there. No.
34: Yeah.
35: You can't. That's passive aggressive. Like,
34: wow.
35: You said football Friday. Let's do it. Come on.
0: We don't.
35: I don't feel like doing this, but let's go. Let's do this.
0: Yeah.
35: So let's go ahead and do it. It's Friday. It's a football. It's Friday. It's a football, and it's Friday. There's football, and it's Friday. And my Zoom link ain't working.
34: Come on, Jones.
35: My Zoom link ain't working. It ain't working.
34: Where's extra? Where's extra?
35: Come on.
0: You disgust me.
35: Let's do it.
0: You absolutely disgust me.
34: Yeah. Do the Romo.
0: Come on, yeah.
34: Do the Romo.
35: Oh, no.
34: Come on. Do it for Eddie.
35: I said.

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1: Two pros and a cup of Joe, Fox Sports Radio, LeVar Arrington, Brady Quinn, Jonas Knox with you here. 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
1: Guys, in case you missed this, Harrison Bader is a member of the San Francisco Giants. He has not played in a game since May 29th. It's his first year of a two-year deal that he signed worth $20 million. The reason he's not played in a game since May 29th is because he's dealing with a little plantar fasciitis.
4: Ouch.
1: What's worse than that is that apparently Sunday morning at about 2 a.m., he was transported to a local hospital in San Francisco. Because apparently he was riding around on a scooter after drinking at local bars. And according to the San Francisco Chronicle, Bader rode his scooter into the back of a fire truck and then ran over the same foot that is already injured. Multiple witnesses.
4: Well, at least it was a fire truck because there was instant help right there.
1: Yeah. The best part is that this happened at a place called Balboa Cafe, which is a popular drinking hole owned by the one and only Gavin Newsom. So
4: drinking hole. Huh?
1: Listen, the Niners have more pull than the Giants there because this story got out pretty quickly. And it did not take 11 days to find out the details of this. So you think they're going to try and get some of that money back on that contract?
4: Don't bury the lead.
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16: In March of 2005, financier Jeffrey Epstein is at a charity benefit in New York City. Wall Street titans are in attendance. Rod Stewart is booked to perform. In a photo taken that night, Epstein has his arm around a woman, pulling her head toward his so that his smirking lips grace her temple. Epstein is tan and relaxed, and he looks like he doesn't have a care in the world. On that same day, 1,200 miles south, a 14-year-old girl in Palm Beach, Florida, gives a statement to the police that will launch an investigation. But maybe Epstein is right not to be worried.
17: Nobody cared what these women had to say. Their insights were ignored as the feds and then the state made this case go away.
18: Mr. Epstein should have been looking at a potential sentence of 360 years at a minimum. But that's not what happened, because there was a power dynamic here, wasn't there?
16: The recent charges against Jeffrey Epstein have brought down a cabinet member and tarnish the reputations of billionaires and elite universities.
19: Here is a group of people, and I gotta say mostly men, who talk a great deal about changing the world, but are fundamentally functioning as a cartel.
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1: All right, here's Contreras. Would you be surprised at all if they went back-to-back?
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0: It is two pros and a cup of Joe, Fox Sports Radio. LeVar Arrington, Brady Quinn, Jonas Knox with you here. Coming up, top of next hour, a little over 10 minutes from now, we are going to catch up with our guy, John Paul Morosi. And I can guarantee you, by far and away, I'm going to have the best questions for John Paul Morosi. It's not even close. Today's going to be a bloodbath. I will win that. And you can be a part of that victory coming up here a little over 10 minutes from now. By the way, trained to push past the pain, not athletes, just people, the men, women, and children trafficked every day in the United States, some by a person they trusted, some by their own families. Blue Campaign continues harnessing the global energy from the World Cup to help raise awareness and break the silence of human trafficking. Learn more at bluecampaign.gov/World Cup. We got a reunion in the NFL, and it is needed. Debo Samuel is back with the Niners. Debo Samuel has signed a one-year deal
1: that could
0: be worth up to $7 million. Bang, bang is appropriate because there's some concern about Ricky Pearsall and the fact that that he could come back this year. There's that whole discussion. Apparently, they're considering surgery for Ricky Pearsall, who's got this issue with his knee that was going back to last year. And if they do surgery, the thought is, according to reports, that he's going to miss the entire year. So it does feel like this is a need. Mike Evans, Debo Samuel, and he is back in his old stomping grounds there with the Niners. Probably should have stuck around there permanently, but, you know, is what it is. Now he's back home.
1: They were missing their mascot.
0: Yes.
1: Who called him a mascot? Acho called him a mascot, didn't he?
0: Golly. Who, Debo Samuel?
1: Yeah, you know, because of the way they walked in, him and Trent, the way they walk into the stadium with the boombox. He was more of a mascot than a player.
0: Really?
1: I think his best opportunity to have success the rest of the way would be with the San Francisco 49ers. So I think it's a good move for Debo to do that, to go back to familiar confines. Now, it'd be interesting to see, will he still be received and respected the same exact way he was before he left? And how much does he have left, I think, would be the bigger question. But if there's going to be anyone who knows how to utilize what he brings to the table, you'd think that is Kyle Shanahan and his coaching staff that would be able to use him. So I think it's a win for both sides. I think you get a great price for what could potentially be someone who feels a need, as you mentioned, Pearsall, but also is someone that has been a pretty valuable contributor to your franchise through the years.
0: Yeah.
1: Well said.
0: It's well said. At what
1: Thank
0: point?
1: You. I appreciate that.
0: At what point? By the way, your dog's gotten bigger.
1: He's really big, bro.
0: Like he's gotten.
2: That's a huge bit. Really
0: have you have you measured his neck? What do you think his neck is? Is it a waistline?
3: He's not as big as Boss Hogg, though.
0: Oh well, who is?
1: Yeah, not quite that big.
0: Yeah, who is?
1: He's a big dude.
0: Yeah, he's gotten bigger.
1: Big loving dude.
0: At what point? You know, we talked about Tampa and sort of their, you know, maybe this is sort of the end of that run that they had been on. At what point do we think that about the Niners? Because we were amazed at what they did last year with Kyle Shanahan.
1: I was shocked.
0: But look, Trent Williams doesn't have that much longer to go. George Kittle's up there, and he's just coming off an injury. They're bringing in Debo Samuel. They're bringing in Mike Evans. It's not like they're a young team. And as Brady pointed out, when you practice next to the set of Chernobyl, it's not exactly ideal for what has gone on there. Kyle Shanahan's playing bumper cars while texting. You've got Brandon Ayuk, who's a disaster. It just feels like at some point this thing is going to come to an end, correct?
3: He's already moved in next to the commandos facility.
0: they're
3: in Virginia.
0: Why waste
1: dad's
0: time?
1: Dad's outside the front gate. Will dad's for food. Dang.
3: Yeah, I mean, look, this is necessary. This is probably their last run with, you know, this iteration of the team, you know, as far as some of the guys that have been a part of some deep runs, some playoff runs, I would imagine. It feels like it's going that direction. And also, Kyle Shanahan's been there longer than I think people realize. Yeah, sometimes that plays a little bit of a role or factor too. And just, you know, we saw with John Harbaugh in Baltimore, won a Super Bowl, but you know, after a while, just things get stale. Mike Tomlin in Pittsburgh, after a while, things get stale, won a Super Bowl. So I'll be curious to see how this year goes and what happens after this season.
0: Was the Debo signing, was it done 11 days ago and it just came out, or was this recent, do you think? Trained to push past.
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0: Town, Pflugerville, Leander, H-Town, Pearland, Mo City, El Paso, San Antonio, and Silsbee, Texas, or wherever you may be listening. 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That's right, Lifetime Longhorn Sam Acho joined me last week at SEC Media Days. We're going to play his interview and, of course, talk about Colin Simmons. We also had a chance to sit down with Texas men's basketball coach Sean Miller, and we got a chance to talk Texas hoops. The Cowboys and Texans are talking about the camps and the season. We got Drive Nation and Dynamic Prep head coach Manny Carlton joining us to talk about Austin Goosby, a McDonald's All-American, and the number one player in the land, Marcus Spears Jr., as he is now on the 40 acres. And Parker Coleman finally decides to come back and talk to us, as she has been away, but she is back and ready to be full in action. I'm your host, Mike Harbaugh-Hodge. My co-host is normally a WWE Hall of Famer and recognized as the world's strongest man. He is the Mark Henry. But Mark is on the road, so you got your boy today. And, of course, we got Ronald on the boards. But if you want to be a part of the show, all you got to do is text the word Texas followed by your message to 81530. 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That's the word Texas followed by your message to 81530. 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Also, you can leave us a voicemail by using that talkback feature on the new and improved and always free iHeartRadio app. If it's good enough, you might hear it on air, but if not, yeah, well, we'll just talk about it. As I mentioned, today we'll have the first two segments will be some interviews that we conducted this week. A lot of times coaches don't have the time to come on when we want them because of our time in the morning. So we got a chance to sit down with Sean Miller, and that will be part of the next segment. But right now, I want you to hear our interview, my interview with Sam Acho. Sam Acho was at SEC Media Days. He still works with the Allstate Good Hands Award. And last year, there was a player from the University of Texas, Michael Taft, who was part of that team. And now there's a nominee that is from the University of Texas for his work. And we'll let you hear Sam talk about that. Welcome back to SEC Media Days. We are sitting here with the legendary Lifetime Longhorn. That's right, I said legendary Lifetime Longhorn, Sam Acho. And Sam, every year we come to these events, and it's always fun because you get to see a lot of different people, get a chance to talk about the upcoming season. We're going to get into what you're doing and why you're here, but I wanted to ask you about the Texas Longhorn football team. Obviously, Texas coming into the season, a lot of hype, a lot of names, a lot of big stars. But what are your true expectations when you think about this Texas football team?
1: Yeah, my true expectations for this year and for this team are national championship expectations, at least to be playing in that game. You have a team that has been to the college football playoff multiple times, but now not only are they more experienced from a player perspective and a talent perspective, but also have the coaching staff to match. Will Muschamp, I think it's going to be very difficult to understate the impact that he's going to have on this football team. Back when he was at

0: You asked me in years past, would I have said Texas, national championship expectations? No. But this year, realistically, I think that should be the goal based off of the talent, the schedule. Will they win it? I don't know. I think Notre Dame's a phenomenal team as well. Obviously, you got to win the SEC first, right? Georgia. Yeah, you haven't beat Georgia. right? But I think that they, if any year, I think this should be the year.
1: When you start to look at this team and the way it's constructed, you talked about Cam Coleman, but there's other guys, too, on that defensive side of the ball. You go out and you get that big run stopper, Gafar, from Arkansas. But then you also go get Rasheem Miles. You get Bo Masco in the secondary. You return a lot of guys in that secondary. You talked about Will Muschamp and what he brings to the table. How can he get more out of those guys? And, of course, Colin Simmons being who he is, what is he going to do with that?
0: Yeah, I mean, it's an everyday thing. I remember back when I was at Texas, Will Muschamp was our defensive coordinator for 3 of my 4 years, and we would have 6 a.m. workouts. And, I mean, you would have thought it was the national championship at 6 a.m. when I'm, like, wiping my eyes, and he's, like, got his lunch pail on the table. Like, he demanded excellence. And that didn't just happen on Saturday at noon. It happened on Tuesday, Wednesday, and Thursday at 6 a.m. Then it happened again. It practice happened again in the workout. So I don't think there's a question of demanding excellence or a question of how did you bring it out. It's going to get out. I remember this. So we had a
1: I like these. I like these.
0: It was like we would do like our summer workouts and things like that. And, or like guys would, we have our like spring ball and guys would have like, we called it NOA, not our standard, something like that. NOS. Not our standard. If you had like a mistake or you didn't get the play right or you forgot the player, you're mad, a bust and not our standard. And so people kept on getting like NOSs, not our standard, week in and week out. It's almost like they didn't care. This is like in spring ball. And we had a meeting one day. And when Coach Muschamp said, I see what's going on. He said, hey, here's the thing. Right now, y'all are doing what y'all want to do, right? You're not setting the plays. You're showing up late to workouts. You're, skipping lifts in the off season. You know what you want to do.
1: Right.
0: He said, when the season comes, I'm going to do what I want to do. I.e., I'm going to put who I want to put on the field who's going to help me win these games.
1: Right.
0: So when it comes to Coach Muschamp, there's no doubt. Now to the players, Colin Simmons, 12 sacks last year. Only had a half, one sack and a half in the first 4 games. So what is that, like 10 and a half sacks in the last 8 or so games? So dominant on the field, but it's the leadership that stands out. He's a member of the All-State AFCA Good Works team. He's one of the nominees for the All-State AFCA Good Works team. Colin Simmons, dominant player, but he started a 501c3 called Clay's Color Crew for his younger brother, Clayton, who has autism.
1: Right.
0: Spreading autism awareness. You ask anybody on that team, they're saying, man, he's our leader. So when your best players are your best leaders, both on and off the field, it gives the team an opportunity to have a high level of success.
1: We're talking to legendary Lifetime Longhorn, Sam Acho. And Sam, you just talked about the Good Works. You explain a little bit more, because last year there was a recipient from the University of Texas, and now the nominee is from the University of Texas. So talk a little bit about that.
0: Yeah, so the All-State AFCA Good Works team and the All-State Warfel Trophy is the only award that recognizes players for their, not just their on-the-field success, but also their off-the-field exploits as well. It's academics, it's athletics, but the primary deal is the community service. Michael Taft was the winner of the All-State Warfel Trophy last year. Remember at SEC Media Day, he showed up to SEC Media Day with a tie with the initials of all the people who lost their lives at Camp Mystic. He spent his entire season, not just that year, but even years before, raising money for fentanyl awareness. And so those are the kind of players, those are the kind of things that players are doing in their community. I talked about Colin and Clay's Color Crew. He could be using this platform and using his NIL money for himself, but instead, he's actually trying to put a highlight on people with autism to try to build more awareness, try to add more resources. There's a guy named Edwin Spillman who goes to Tennessee, the other UT, and he was born in Sierra Leone. He lived in an orphanage for years. He got adopted. Came to America, lived in Nashville, went to Lipscomb Academy, so played there. And fast forward, he now is the all-SEC freshman, leading tackler for Tennessee, but he goes back, and it's called the Juan Fonbull Foundation, and he goes back to help out orphans in Sierra Leone.
1: Wow.
0: And also does stuff locally in his community as well. So you think about it, like, and his brother, he's got two brothers who were both adopted with him, and they both play college football. And so you think about the impact that these players are making. There's 162 nominees. And so that's 15 in the SEC. There's actually our first female nominee, Gianna Bennett. She's a kicker at Northwestern College.

0: in Iowa, an all-conference kicker. And she partnered with an organization called Every Kick Counts. And what they do is they raise awareness for stillborn people who have stillborn children.
1: Right.
0: Because they don't realize that in the third trimester, if the baby's not kicking, you got to go and get that thing checked out. So she says, I'm going to use my name, my image, my likeness, my platform. And she's raised $40,000 for stillbirth awareness. And in the 10 years that this Every Kick Counts program has been around, it's reduced the stillbirth rate by 32%. And so the reason I get excited about the Allstate AFCA and Works team, about the Allstate Werfel Trophy, is that no one else in the world, you got your Heisman Trophy, football, awesome. You have your Campbell Trophy, academics, great. Nobody else is saying, hey, here's academics, here's football, and here's also the whole human, that's what they do in the community as well.
1: I love the fact that you can bring that awareness from all these other players, because they normally see the helmet, they see the name on the back of the jersey, they know what school they play for, but they don't know anything else about those people and what drives them. And I think what you guys are doing is the reason why so many people are aware of what's going on.
0: Yeah, it helps to humanize them. I think about it, Lawson Lucky. You see this tight end at Georgia, right? He's phenomenal. And you don't realize, okay, yeah, he was a highly recruited tight end, but the reason he was from Georgia, from Norcross. Yeah. The reason he didn't go to any other school was that his younger brother was born with a rare genetic disease called Fox G1 syndrome, where his brain wasn't fully developed. So blind, deaf, brain undeveloped, right? Like all these issues. So he said, you know what? I want to stay close to home so I can be close to my brother. And now he actually raises awareness for Fox G1 syndrome using his NIL. Right? There was a game he played last year in Athens, scored 3 touchdowns, dominated the game, could have gone anywhere, hung out, went party with friends. You know, he said, no, I'm going to go back and hang out with my brother and just spend time with him and read to him and be with him. And so the Allstate AFCA Good Works team helps to humanize players. It helps to shine a light on, you know, everyone saying college football is broken and it's bad. But if you actually peel back the layers and get a chance to know some of these players, you realize that there's actually so much good that's happening. Michael Taft was a great example last year. All-American, former walk-on, drafted by the Dolphins. But what he cares the most about is being the best he can be, not just as a football player, but as a human.
1: Well, you continue to be the best that you can be, because what you're doing, the message that you're spreading and giving these kids those platforms, that's what it's all about. And I do appreciate you pointing out the fact that Texas will and should be playing for a national championship. As always, enjoy talking to you, man, and best of work.
0: Yes, sir. Thank you so much.
1: There he is, Sam Acho, doing his thing, as always. As you know, Sam Acho, lifetime Longhorn, Hall of Honor inductee, one of the best to do it, and he continues to spread good messages. When we come back, we're going to go right into Mark and I's interview with the head coach of the Texas Longhorn men's basketball team, Coach Sean Miller, right here on Sports Radio AM 1300 The Zone, and always free on the iHeartRadio app.
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3: Houston Street said the moment he knew that he needed to stick to baseball, Street was a defensive back and a good one, a good safety for Westlake. And they're playing Midland Lee in the state championship game. Cedric Benson is playing for Midland Lee. Tramples Houston Street. Just ran right over. Went on in. Houston said, I had no better indication of that I needed to stick to baseball after that.
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1: Welcome back to the morning kickoff right here on Sports Radio, AM 1300, The Zone. Myself, Harbaugh Harge, and the world's strongest man, Mark Henry, are joined by the head coach of the University of Texas, Coach Sean Miller. And Coach, basketball season is something that's very important to us. We're excited about the season, but we're more excited about what you've been able to do in the transfer portal and forming this team. We looked at some of the numbers. Players are getting bigger. Some are taller. Mm-hmm. And things look to be well. And you brought some big names in here. How excited are you for this upcoming season?
15: You know, I would tell you this. This is maybe the most excited that I've ever been to coach a team. And it's not because of just the talent. I believe in our talent, no doubt. I think the new faces that came via the transfer portal, being able to get a guy like Modis to return back and I think become one of the best players in the SEC this coming season. And then, you know, our freshman class has some really terrific young, talented players, all three of those guys that I'm kind of referring to They're from the state as well. So I think all three of those elements you add, and that's the talent part of it. But I think the thing that I'm really excited about is just being around these guys for 2 months. You learn how much they love the game or don't. You learn where their work ethic stands. Do they just do it because it's on the schedule? And we have a group that's just wired to be in the gym and be in the weight room. And I think we've had a great summer to this point.
16: Coach, you mentioned Bill Walton's philosophy about big guys, guys that they're supposed to play basketball because they're tall, and then guys that just love basketball and they want to win. Aptitude. Is there somebody on your team that you feel like they're the workhorse, they're the steady habit guy, they're the guy that can get everybody on the same page when you're not around? Like, who's that guy?
15: You know, I think it really starts with Modest, simply because Modest played here a year ago. He was in the game, in the Sweet 16 game against Purdue. He lived it. He's been through it, and now he returns. And I think that everybody on our team, number one, respects him, who he is on the court as a player. And then number two, like I had mentioned, because I use Modest as the example with the story that you just talked about, Bill Walton. Modest plays the game because he loves the game. And I think that shines through. And when somebody who's 7 foot walks in the door, who's been a part of our team before, he sets the tone for everything that we do. And if you watched him in the weight room, you would really fall in love with him as a player, because he's straight business. He pushes himself, takes great care of himself, very disciplined with how he eats and how he treats his body. And I think that sets the tone for our team, Modest.
16: So your system is your system. I look at it and I like the system. If I would have been a basketball player, I'd have loved to play in it. I wasn't good, so yeah. Let's just keep it right there. Do you have anybody that's having trouble learning it, or is your system really falling in line with all of these guys?
15: You know, I think that's a big part of recruiting, that you want to get that part right. You know, you don't want to bring a young man in, even if he's really talented, that doesn't fit how we play, because there are different styles. Some guys walk the ball up the court and they win a national championship. Tony Bennett. You know, there is a coach that plays a 2-3 zone and has won a national championship and develops players. Jim Boeheim, Syracuse, right? So there's a lot of ways to do it. The way we like to play, we want to make sure that we get that part right, where we feel like he's a good fit for how we play and vice versa. So I think a lot of that's done before they ever walk in here. But just in the couple of months that I've coached everybody, I think everybody's in alignment. I always worry the most about the incoming freshmen, simply because they're the youngest, they're the least experienced, and sometimes the brightest freshmen take some time. And usually after Christmas is where you start to see their growth and development. So we're keeping a close eye on our freshman class, making sure that we're giving them extra care, talking to them more, showing them a little bit more film. Even in the summer, you know, being able to show them film in addition to coaching them, I think is a part of the new way of teaching.
16: Fundamentals are important. And there's a couple of guys that play for you that are gone now, but Mata's been a guy that is coming back. We always talk about him high pointing the ball and keeping the ball high. Is that something that he is that he's learning more importantly now than he did this past season?
15: Yeah. So Mark, this will resonate with you. Modest last year didn't always trust his legs and his jumping and his quickness versus the competition. The elite shot blocker, the elite athleticism and quickness that appear in the SEC, it took him a little bit of time to say back to himself, like, am I okay? If I turn and try to shoot this ball, am I going to get it blocked, right? If I keep the ball high, will that work? And the thing that he learned is, if he doesn't keep the ball high and think like that, it never works. No. It never. As a matter of fact, it makes them quicker and more athletic, right? And they start to gain confidence that this guy isn't up to task. But what Modest learned as the year went on is that he's more agile, he's more explosive. And then the other part is he just got stronger. And as he got stronger, he became more agile, more explosive. And I think he learned to trust that if he turns, that he can go up right away and score. He doesn't have to bring the ball down and flop or look for a foul or pivot. So he does those things more better. If you think about how he ended the season, he was starting to do those types of things more and more than he would have early in the non-conference play. So I think when you watch him now, he's picked up where he's left off, and now we're trying to add to that, where he not only trusts himself in that space, but I believe he actually is super confident. Like he feels like he can go against anybody, which is more important than maybe any attribute for a player, confidence.
16: Oh, confidence, yeah.
17: We're talking to Texas basketball coach Sean Miller. And, Coach, I wanted to ask you this, because you're very direct when you talk to your players and you make them understand that, hey, this is coming from a place I need you to get better, number one. Number two, I'm here for you, but I'm going to give you the path to be able to do this. One of your biggest sticking points last season was the lack of defense, the guys not understanding how important the defensive end is. Now that you've evaluated some of your players, I know it doesn't happen until you get on the court, but do they have a better understanding of what it is that you're looking for?
15: So a year ago, to some degree, it wasn't always like, I'm not going to try on defense. You know, sometimes when a coach starts to criticize his own defense or his own team, he's criticizing from the perspective of they're not doing what I'm asking them to do. So a lot of it was not in that category. It was just simply like the team that we had. We didn't have great size on the perimeter. You know, we didn't have great depth as a team. And what gives a lot of times is like steals, field goal percentage. The fouling, I thought there are times when, and we proved that we could do it, that you can play really disciplined defense and foul less. Like I think like as a player, to some degree, you're in control of that. It took us a long time to get that last year. But when we did, you saw that we were a much more difficult team to beat. I think just number one, personnel-wise, we have better size on the perimeter and more depth. I just think those two things solve a lot of our problems a year ago. But it can't be the same story a second time around. We have to be able to point towards improvement, more deflections, more steals, more block shots, a team that fouls less. Because to really compete to do what we want to do, we have to be able to be good both on offense and defense. Last year, many of our victories were carried on just one side of the ball. We outscored the other team with elite shot making or scoring. We want to be able to win with different ways this year. And my hope is you guys can point towards our improved defense.
17: And one of the other things is you went out and got some great freshmen. You know, you look at what Austin Goosby was able to do. He actually got a chance to play with Marcus Spears Jr., another freshman that is coming in, but also Bo Ogden. This is a nucleus of the future, as we like to say. How excited are you to see their development and their trajectory as they play for the University of Texas?
15: Very excited. When you become the coach at Texas, you know, everything has to start in our state. And when we target a young prospect who's in high school, who's born in Dallas, lives in Dallas, lives in Houston, lives in our state, you know, we may not always be successful, but we have to die trying. You know, we have to try to convince them to come to our program, this great university here in Austin. So I think the fact that we were able to get those guys, Bo, who's Mr. Basketball in the state, Marcus, who is one of the best players in America, and ditto for Austin, that was a big part of our momentum. You know, to be the best, you have to be able to recruit at a high level. And we don't want to just depend on the portal. And we don't want to just depend on convincing those who are already here to come back. You have to be able to hit all three: high school recruiting, retention, and then the right portal guys. So that's part of our philosophy. And I'm glad that we can speak to, like, this is what we hope to accomplish, and we were able to do it.
17: Yeah. And the last thing for me, you really want to make the Moody a place that teams fear coming into. And I know you wanted to speak to the fans and let them know about that too. That's the expectation, and that's what you're trying to build here.
15: For sure. The best places in the country in any sport, so I'll use two as the example here, football and volleyball. Our fan base comes to watch Texas. It's nice when Ohio State is the opponent. It might be more exciting for the rest of the world. But it doesn't matter who we play in that stadium. They're coming to watch Arch Manning. They're coming to watch Coach Sark. They're coming to watch a team that has aspirations and goals to win it all. Jared Elliott, I go to the Gregory Gym, and I watch his team play. The pageantry, the student section, the feeling there. It's great if they play Nebraska, but if they don't, they're coming to cheer on a program that's excellent. They know that they're watching a program that's trying to win it all. And that's what we want to become in Moody with men's basketball. And, you know, Vic Schaefer and his program speak to it. I think they've won now maybe over 40 in a row.
17: Yeah.
15: And their fan base comes to watch a group of people and players that are excellent, that are trying to win and compete for the top prize. So our first job is to be good. And then once I think we're that, then I think the expectation becomes like, let's make this a special place. And one of the great, I think, decisions that our university made and Chris Del Conte is to keep the capacity in Moody under 11,000. It's a sweet spot where game in, game out, we can fill it. And I think if I gave one direction to our fans or asked for one favor, it would be that if you own season tickets or you love our team and you like coming to games, when that moment arises where you can't come to the game, Thanksgiving, I'm going away, give your tickets to a neighbor or somebody who can. And I think the more that we can have that building full, it energizes our group, and it's in alignment with what we're trying to do, be the best.
16: Yeah, because sometimes you get people in the stadium, they just come in like 15 minutes after the game has started. Like,
15: yeah.
16: What do you do to get people to come sit their butts down and be ready for the tip-off rather yeah. than, you know, hanging out in the mezzanine drinking and eating barbecue?
15: Yeah, that's the one thing about the Moody. It's such a world-class building. It's so nice that sometimes I don't blame a Mark for staying there. But I'll tell you this, I'd rather have the fan who's there and walks to his seats a couple minutes late than have the same fan who has tickets and doesn't come to the game or
16: okay.
15: doesn't come and give that friend or neighbor or somebody else those tickets who they know that they would come. So we're going to try to fill it at game in, game out. And look, that's part of my job as the head coach here at Texas is to develop that, to I think, make the Moody Center a fun place to watch college basketball. And we're hard at work behind the scenes, different ways with our students, different ways with our administration, and even our own team to make sure that we're a team that our fans want to come and watch.
17: You make sure you get your butt to the Moody Center. Sean Miller needs you there. As always, Coach, thank you for taking the time. We appreciate you.
15: Got it.
17: And that is Coach Sean Miller getting fans ready and his team ready for the basketball season. Right here on the Morning Kickoff on Sports Radio, AM 1300 The Zone, and always free on the iHeartRadio app.
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23: Some headlines from around the NFL. Buccaneers quarterback Baker Mayfield says he feels disrespected by the Bucs' contract offers. Mayfield says negotiations are over till after the season. The Saints receiver Chris Olave reached a deal, a 4-year extension worth up to $132 million. The 49ers bringing back a familiar face, signing veteran Debo Samuel to a 1-year deal. This after a knee injury suffered by wideout Ricky Pearsall. I'm Matt McCool.
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1: Welcome back to the morning kickoff. Great stuff. To kick off the show, Sam Acho talking about the University of Texas football team. He believes that they're going to have a shot to play for a national championship. And, of course, with an interview with Sean Miller. Coming up at the top of the hour, I will have the coach who coached both Marcus Spears Jr. and Austin Goosby. My man, Coach Manny Carlton, will be joining us to talk about these kids, the expectations, and how they have developed and watched them grow and what they can do for the University of Texas. Last week at SEC Media Days, we had a conversation, and Coach Sark talked about having to let guys go and for cap space and all those different things, and people were in an uproar. Well, yesterday he was on Rich Eisen, and he kind of cleared up that conversation to why he made those comments.
32: At the 10-yard line with an opportunity to go play for a national championship.
6: 10-3 doesn't feel good enough. And so you have to evaluate your roster. And then you've got players on your current roster that other schools are recruiting and they're offering, you know, high amounts of money to. And then you have to make really difficult decisions because, like coming off of last year's team, I had to let probably, you know, 5 or 6 really good players leave because of the amount of money that other schools were offering them to ultimately clear cap space so that I could then go sign other transfers to where I felt like we could upgrade our roster. And, you know, people are like, how could he say that out loud? Well, I'm saying it out loud because that's the reality of where we're at in college football. I could sit here and make up some story, but that's where we're at. And to think that we're the only school doing that, I think people have their head in the sand. And so, but that's where we're at. And that's the evolution. And that's the ability to adapt to the times of where we're at in college football today.
1: And that's the interesting point, too, because Coach Sark made the comment and a lot of people took it out of context and ran with it about clearing up the cap space. And another part of it is, too, it's negotiation time. Some guys thought they deserved a little bit more money and they didn't get it, so they got it somewhere else and they had to go. So we can't always take what these coaches say and run with it. We got to drill down and get to the crux of why these comments. The one thing I do say, Coach Sean Miller, Coach Steve Sarkisian, Coach Schlossnagel, all the coach, Vic Schaefer, all the coaches here at the University of Texas, they seem to be straight shooters. And we'll hear from another straight shooter in Kirk Cignetti a little bit later. But coming up next, the Dallas Cowboys are in camp. Dak Prescott is comfortable. And Coach Schottenheimer is fired up for one George Pickens. You'll hear that all right here on the Morning Kickoff on Sports Radio, AM 1300 The Zone, and always free on the iHeartRadio app.
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0: 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We also have Ann Parker Coleman joining us at 8:17. She's back after her wedding and being on vacation, and now after SEC Media Day, she's ready to rock and roll. But right now, I want to continue the conversations about the Dallas Cowboys. The Dallas Cowboys are in Oxnard. They're getting a lot of pub. They, too, like the Texas Longhorns. Some folks are like, let me see. You got to figure it out. Let's see what happens first. But then there are some that believe that Dallas has built this organization, this team, into a championship caliber football team, but we shall see. But the leader of this team, who just had his birthday, turned 33 years old, the all-time leading passer for the Dallas Cowboys, Dak Prescott, met with the media yesterday and kind of talked about where he is as a quarterback, but more importantly, what his goals are this year.
1: Or can you be?
2: I'm never going to put a ceiling on how good I can be. Yeah, there's two throws I want back from today's practice. Or a throw and a half, I guess you could say. But very comfortable. It's just life. You grow, you mature, you go through things. You have kids. You understand that it's about the way that you approach each and every day. I'm thankful for where I'm at. I'm thankful for this team. I'm thankful for the leaders that we have. Shoddy to Jones, what they've done with this organization.
0: And he's proud of one of his star wide receivers. We also know what CeeDee Lamb is going to bring to the table. But the person who's been getting the most conversation this offseason is one George Pickens. And George Pickens understands the importance of this season, playing on the franchise tag, being one of those hungry wide receivers, and kind of like the situation with Baker Mayfield in Tampa Bay. And he feels disrespected, Baker, that is. And he said it was unfavorable, the offer that they made. Well, George Pickens is kind of in that situation. If Baker goes out and plays great, the money's going to go even higher. And that's the same situation right here with George Pickens. But he's shown up. He looks like he's in great shape. He's done some amazing things. And Coach Schottenheimer is fired up from what he's seen so far from George Pickens.
3: George Pickens today was as dialed in meetings as I've seen him. I think you're going to see a very motivated George Pickens going into the season. And great news for us and maybe bad news for the rest of the league.
0: And that's the important part, because if you can get him on the same page with one Dak Prescott, CeeDee Lamb, Jake Ferguson, the running game, we've already talked about it. This team is an elite offensive football team. Gotti, greatest offense in football. That is what they are thinking about. That is their goal for this football team. But when you start to look at Dallas, the schedule, the expectations, who's doing what, how this is going to happen, they're coming off of a 7-9-1 football season. You start looking at this offense as one of the greatest. On defense, you have DeMarvian Overshown looking good, ready to play, sideline to sideline type of player. You have Deron Bland in the secondary. We heard from Schottenheimer yesterday talking about the battles that will be going on in the secondary because they can't give up those types of plays anymore. You've seen what and heard what Caleb Downs is. If you're a Texas Longhorn fan, you know what Caleb Downs is because you've seen him the last few years, whether he was at Alabama or at Ohio State. He's shown up every single time. But are the Cowboys actually positioned to contend? Or are they, we're hearing that annual optimism that everybody always has at the beginning of the year. Yeah, Cowboys, they look good, man. Oh, they're the team. Is there another team that is out there in that East, like the Philadelphia Eagles, who's had a lot of change too? They got rid of A.J. Brown. A.J. Brown is gone. So their headache at the wide receiver position is something that's totally different than what the Cowboys are. But if they can get everything figured out with the secondary and that the run stop on the defense, I believe that this is a team that can contend for at least an NFC championship game. It's NFC championship game or bust for me. And I say this every year. And I know my boy Gooch is going to text me and be like, man, why are you still rolling with the clowns? And it's like, I like the circus sometimes, you know? I like to see what the circus brings because there is some good within there. As I just mentioned, Dak Prescott threw for over 4,000 yards last year. You had two wide receivers go over 1,000 yards last year. You had a running back that was trying to prove something that wanted to come to Dallas after an injured field season in Denver, gets there, and he goes for over 1,000 yards. So you've had an unbelievable offense. You know this. But it's that defense that has to get the Cowboys over the hump and bringing back and bringing in different voices, different types of players, and guys that understand that if you win a championship with the Dallas Cowboys, do you understand your legacy? And I believe that's what Dak is chasing right now, that legacy moment. Look, y'all don't have to ask me about Dak Prescott. Y'all know how I roll and how I feel about that quarterback. I think he's been unfairly treated the entire time. Does he have to make plays? Absolutely. Crunch time, for sure. Does he have to win? Does he have to get to that NFC championship game? Absolutely. But like I saw an interview from Manny Machado on the baseball field, he was talking about, y'all do realize that it is a team game. And the team game being what it is when it comes to the Dallas Cowboys, top 10, top 15, top 20 defense. Anything's better than what we saw last year. Anything. Help me help you get to the championship. Hour number one is in the books. Coming up next, we're going to talk about these young players at the University of Texas, what they bring. And somebody who's worked very, very closely with them, he gives us a chance to go behind the curtain. 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

0: of the morning kickoff right here on Sports Radio, AM 1300, The Zone, and always free on the iHeartRadio app. You know, it's very rare when you can get two kids from the same program to get an opportunity to come to the same school in college. There's so many different people from all different walks of life, especially in this day and age. And as you get a chance to get not one, but two phenomenal young freshmen to come to the University of Texas, it also bodes well for the coaches and the coaching staff. So if we get a chance to get an opportunity to talk to a person who had the opportunity to coach both of these young men, you got to reach out. And we are being joined by Drive Nation EYBL director and 17U head coach, my guy, Coach Manny Carlton. And Coach, appreciate you getting up with us to be able to talk this morning. But more importantly, I wanted to ask you this, because you've been around the game for a long time. You've dealt with a lot of different players. And now, this past year and a couple seasons, you got a chance to work with a young man named Marcus Spears Jr., who reclassed and came to the University of Texas early. And then you went out and got a young man named Austin Goosby and brought him to your program. And both of these guys have done an unbelievable job. And now, they're on the 40 acres.
1: Yes, sir. Yes, sir. Man, it's been a longer journey than people really realize. I met Austin when he was in third grade. I met Marcus when he was in middle school. And we always talk about that it factor. Both players, man, 5 minutes with them, I was like, they're going to be a high-level basketball player, no question.
0: Yeah, and that's one of the things, too, that Sean Miller has kind of addressed this past week. He talked about it. He said, both of these guys, their work ethic is within them. They automatically know what it looks like. Obviously, with Austin and his brother Trevor and his dad Michael and his brother Grant, they've already been competitive. But then you look at Marcus Spears Jr. and his unique situation where both parents were high-level athletes. They work hard. They got a sister that's here on the 40 acres as well, who's doing great work in volleyball. But sometimes this has to be within you. And we can lead you to the water. We can't make you drink. And those guys have definitely been drinking out of the same water.
1: Man, 100%. You hit it around the head. We come across a lot of talented kids, but those two specifically have a purity and a love for the game that's really just unparalleled. Never had to ask any of them if they wanted to work out. They would beat me to the gym. So, like you said, it had to be in you if you really wanted to work out.
0: And so for you, Coach Manny, we're talking to Coach Manny of Drive Nation and EYBL and Dynamic Prep. I wanted to ask you this because me and you have got a chance to talk. We got a chance to know each other. I know how your mind works. I know how the energy has to be. But you've, like you said earlier, you've been around a lot of talented kids and you've seen guys go to the next level. You work with Jermaine O'Neal himself and you coached his son as well. And there's just certain things that coaches look for that put these teams together. But you also have to get those guys prepared for the next level and what it brings. Was there ever a moment that both of these guys, or you could talk about Austin first and go to Marcus, but where you really had to sit down with them and say, hey, there's more in you. Go ahead and bring it all out right now.
1: No, for sure. I think I had that conversation first with Austin. It was probably like late March of this past year where he was being kind of passive in a game and just really it's very clear that I was like, hey, like, do you understand how good you're supposed to be at this game? You need to be more assertive and leave your impact. That's not just scoring. That's just leaving your impact the way that you can on both sides of the ball. I feel like you're not maximizing who you're supposed to be. That was the one and only time we had that conversation. He ended up taking over the game, ended up having a comeback victory. So that for sure with him. And then Marcus has more been gradual just over the years as I see his capacity increase. I start to ask more of him for us to win the game or for us to be in specific situations that I wanted to be in as a coach. So just, hey, Marcus, I would love if we can run a 6-0 run, 8-0 runner. Hey, Marcus, let me see if we can get turkeys, getting three stops in a row, just trying to challenge him again within the game. And both of them answer the call on me immensely.
0: Coach, I wanted to ask you, too, because these guys are getting an opportunity to play at one of the major universities, the University of Texas, the flagship station, which we are, and the flagship university. But I sit there and I wonder, you know,

0: busy. What is the ceiling, would you say, for Austin and, of course, Marcus Spears Jr.?
1: Quite simply, man, just being a high-level basketball player, being an NBA player is definitely their ceiling. They impact winning in so many ways and such minute details that, I mean, the ceiling to me has always been the same ceiling since I met them, being a high-level NBA player.
0: Yeah, and I think a lot of folks are looking at that. When you guys are traveling around, I know that it can be a circus sometimes, and there's a lot of professionalism that is formed when you get a chance to travel and play in some of these leagues like you guys have done that. What have they taken from you guys as far as the maturity level? I know what their home structure is, but you guys as head coaches and being able to teach them the ways of college basketball and, of course, the NBA level, what were some of the things that kind of stood out from both of these guys?
1: Honestly, I can't take any credit for it. I feel like the process itself taught themselves. I mean, having to be early, not just on time, but having to be early to shoot around, having to be early to the bus, the demanding schedule. We played, 50-something games last year. So both of them never late once, always professional in the shoot around, always professional during the process. So just going through that almost every single day and being demanded your best, I think has really helped mold and shape who they are today.
0: And what is Jermaine kind of giving those guys talking about the professionalism? We saw some of the behind the scenes conversations when you guys were traveling and they had those cameras in the locker room. Jermaine didn't hold his tongue very much, did he?
1: Absolutely not, man. And that's a really a big blessing they were able to have, having an NBA all-star like Jermaine to hold them to an even higher level of accountability. So every day they're being forced to really meet that expectation of a pro in the making, right? So I think that helped mold them even more. And you can go through Jermaine, you can go through anything, man. So it's a super high-level accountability thing, man. I knew it grown them for sure.
0: That's awesome. And then this past year, you guys have had you lost some guys left early, you had some things going on, but you found your way in Peach Jam and got deep into the Peach Jam. And I think you were down to, what, six players at one point?
1: Yes.
0: And was able to continue to roll. I think that's a lot of credit to you, too, and your ability to coach these kids and be able to make some things happen.
1: Man, first and foremost, all glory to God. I really appreciate you. I appreciate that compliment, man. I'm just grateful for the opportunity that it happened, not just for myself, but for the boys as well. It was a whole lot of fun, man, just being able to go out there. I love nothing more than to compete. And those six boys wanted to compete at the highest level possible. So it was a fun run for sure.
0: No doubt. No doubt. So give us something that we should look for from each of these guys. I know you told them the high motor, their capabilities, but what is one thing that you think Marcus is really, really good at and one thing you think that Austin is really good at?
1: Man, for Marcus, as skilled as he is, he's such a connector. He's able to guard multiple positions. He's able to make the extra pass. People always talk about the length and athleticism, but I'm in love with his intangibles, right? The little things, the details, and that's something that he harps on as a player. So really expect that diving on a loose ball to win a game, he's more likely to do that than anyone else that I've ever met. So those little things with him, Austin Goosby's floor vision is just impeccable. He loves making the right pass. He loves getting his teammates involved, using the gravity that he creates from his talents to get better opportunities for his teammates. So I expect him to be a high-level playmaker, scoring at all three levels. So just a certain level of just grit, maturity, and poise that not many underclassmen may have. I expect both of them to obtain that.
0: How many games you going to be at this year? Because I know you about to be there.
1: Hey, man, I'm going to get as many as I possibly can, and you will be hearing me screaming.
0: I appreciate that, Coach Manny. As always, man, continued success, continue helping these players get to that next level and achieve those dreams. But more importantly, man, keep being you, man, because there's not a lot of them out there like you, man. Appreciate you.
1: Man, God bless you. Thank you so much for your time.
0: Appreciate you. There he is, Coach Manny, teaching these young players how to get to the next level. And he's done a heck of a job. Obviously, the University of Texas knows where to go, and he's got that connect as well. When we come back, we're going to make an appearance. That's right. She's back. She is going to make an appearance. Ann Parker Coleman of K-View will be back to talk to us. She was at SEC Media Days, and I wanted to ask her thoughts on the Texas football team and the expectations of this season. All that and more right here on the Morning Kickoff on Sports Radio, AM 1300, The Zone.

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0: Welcome back to the morning kickoff right here on Sports Radio AM 1300 The Zone. We've had the buildup. We've been excited about it. But she is officially back. She's a married woman now, but she's still making time for us. She is the one and only Ann Parker Coleman of K-View, making her triumphant return back to the morning kickoff. AP, let's get right into it. Got a chance to see you at SEC Media Days, and everybody was excited. There was a lot of energy, but a lot of people were taking shots at the Texas Longhorns, trying to figure out, like, oh, Texas thinks they're going to win it, but the SEC voting came out, and Georgia was still the number one team. I still don't understand why people think that everybody's crowning Texas, but it's not even close to that, is it?
16: Well, I mean, if you look at history, it would say Georgia has Texas beat. I mean, when you look at the roadmap to an SEC title or a national title for Texas, the thing that you have to get through is Georgia, and so far you've gone 0-3 against them the past three seasons. So I think in that regard, the voting is kind of correct. Like, Texas hasn't proved anything. I think you got to prove it before you can get the recognition of, you know, being preseason number one. And at the end of the day, these things don't really matter. It's pretty much just, they're just predictions and something for us to talk about because we love football and we have nothing to talk about yet because nobody's playing football.
0: Right, right. And that's one of the things, too, that I've been kind of locked into this journey of the season because there's so many different angles. There's so many different storylines, new coaches going from one school in the SEC going to a rival in the SEC. You got quarterbacks that are fighting for eligibility. You have the hype machine, as people like to say, with Arch Manning. Is it now or never for Coach Sark? There's so many storylines that everybody's trying to grasp at, but what was something that you took away from SEC Media Days that kind of stood out to you as a whole or for the University of Texas?
16: Yeah, something that I have found really interesting has just been the bonding, that the emphasis, I guess, that Texas has been putting on bonding. I've heard about it at SEC Media Days, and there's actually been a couple of things that I've heard since then just about how much they've been putting in time for that, you know, at SEC Media Days. I saw that Colin Simmons had posted an Instagram story saying BTA at Arch Manning, or maybe it was first. Arch Manning said that to Colin Simmons. It doesn't matter. But we asked him about that, being like, okay, what's going on here? They had a scavenger hunt. I mean, Harge, once we figured out that they had a scavenger hunt that apparently got very competitive, it kept coming up. You know, if it was Colin, if it was Arch, we talked to Trevor Goosby about it. Everybody had a lot to say about the scavenger hunt. And it sounds silly because, you know, these team bonding things, a lot of times, whether you're on a football team or even like in the corporate world, they'll force you to do team bonding. It's not always fun. You don't always love it. But these guys were clearly very into it. And the other things that we had heard about, I guess, team bonding too, was with Trevor Goosby. I mean, you think about some units that really need to be bonded. Well, the offensive line stands out more than anything. And Trevor Goosby talked so much about all the things that they have been doing as an offensive line to build that continuity, to build that bond. And, you know, along with the scavenger hunt that we kept hearing about, a big thing for them has been eating meals together. And then they took a fishing trip recently to a ranch where I don't think any of them caught any fish, but a lot of fun was had and they bonded.
0: Right. And that's one of the things too. We're talking to Ann Parker Coleman of K-View. One of the things that we always try to look at, and you hit the nail on the head, even in the corporate world, they're always trying to do these bonding events. And one of the things that Coach Sark talked about early was that he wanted to make sure that the Culture Wednesdays were started earlier this year than what they had been done in the past, because there's so many new people that are here on the 40 acres, whether it's incoming freshmen or it was the transfers, and that was something that was very important to him. I know that he made some headways, and we played some sound a little bit earlier about his comments about the cap space and how it was open, and he gave us some clarity on the Rich Eisen show yesterday, talking about, well, they got outpriced in certain situations and was still trying to build some things. But one of the things I wanted to ask you is, we're in the day and age now that is going to be norm of the conversations until everything gets kind of leveled out.
16: Yeah, and that's why I'm glad that he went on the Rich Eisen show yesterday and kind of clarified what he said at SEC Media Days. It really wasn't different at all, but it felt like he said it a second time.
0: Right.
16: But again, that's why I go back to bonding, and you're right, Culture Wednesdays being so important, because not only does, you know, the transfer portal brings in so many new faces, but this is uneven playing field now with the fact that you're literally paying players, like a guy like Cam Coleman and Arch Manning. How are they supposed to feel equal and bonded to, you know, whoever's fifth on the depth chart,
0: right,
16: never going to see playing time? It's a whole new world, and so much of it is dictated by money. I mean, how many conversations have we had this week about the jersey patches and whether Texas should accept some because Ohio State and Notre Dame are doing it, and, you know, just the hoops that people are willing to jump through now to get money. It's all dictated by money. And I think that's why it's so important that you bring in Culture Wednesdays, that you emphasize bonding. I think that's why he started Culture Wednesdays earlier, and why they've been doing, you know, it feels like they've really been going like the extra mile in making sure all the guys are bonded.
0: I wanted to ask you, too, because heading into the season, obviously a lot of anticipation for this Texas football team. We're 36 days away from the first game against Texas State. But everybody talks about Ohio State and last year's performance and how at the end people were like, well, was it the Ohio State game or was it the Florida game? Does the Ohio State game mean more than anything else? I mean, every game on the schedule means more nowadays. But with the expanded field, Texas not getting in last year, still finishing 10-3, is this a season that Texas not only has to get in to the college football playoffs, but they have to win the college football playoffs?
16: Yeah, it's funny. That's the question I feel like we kept hearing at SEC Media Days. Is it national title or bust for Texas? And I go back and forth on this so much. You do have to make the college football playoffs.
0: Yep.
16: Absolutely. I think anything less than, I almost think you have to make a national championship berth. Maybe you don't even win, but I think you almost have to be at that, in that championship game this year, just because of all the talent that you have on the roster. Yes, you do have Arch Manning, and unfortunately for him, the expectations are astronomical. They're sky high. You can't, anything less than a national title for him, I think people will call him a bust, and I don't think that that's fair, but I think that is what people will say. And to go back to your previous point, because I've heard you had conversations about this week, it was the Florida game. It was not Ohio State. It was the Florida game that was the nail in the coffin for Texas. If they would have beat Florida, they probably would have been in the CFP. And honestly, by the way they were playing at the end of the season, they could have made a good run too.
0: I agree with you on that 100%. I do want to ask you this, because looking at the schedule, which game, excluding the Ohio State game, which game stands out to you as either one of the toughest ones or one of those that, can't slip up in that one?
16: Yeah. Gosh, I think Tennessee on the road playing in Neyland, that's one that you can't slip up. And I personally always think Tennessee is one of those teams that like gets overhyped in the preseason. And then they're just, you know, they maybe make the college football playoff, but they're never anything special. But you can't slip up there. And then honestly, I really look forward to LSU on the road, going to Death Valley. You don't really know what Lane Kiffin is going to have loaded for his first year. I mean, I guess we do, but that's one, again, like that's a crazy environment. And, you know, last year, look at Texas on the road. Sure, Ohio State, Florida, they really tripped up at Mississippi State and Kentucky. Like they were not very good on the road. So I think those two games in particular, when you are in tough environments, that's going to be tricky. You can't lose those.
0: And then I want to ask you this, because all the SEC teams were announced, and again, one of the preseason deals, you're looking at it and you're like, well, why is that guy there and this guy's not there? Why didn't Hero Canoe get put on a team and all these different things? If you have one player that you are most excited to see, who would that player be for the Texas Longhorns?
16: Ooh. I'm going to go with Relique Brown. I feel like we keep hearing a lot about him and how explosive he is and dynamic. And obviously Texas didn't have a run game last year. So I really want to see them get that back. And I think that he could be key to that. So he's probably the guy that I'm most looking forward to seeing.
0: Yeah, he is definitely one of those home run hitters. And that's what I kept trying to explain that to somebody the other day, is like, Texas had good running backs. They just couldn't take it to the house. Yeah. And it looks like Hollywood Smothers and Relique Brown have that type of ability to, once they make a guy miss, they have the ability to stretch the field and get that touchdown. And that will help Coach Sark in the red zone and not have to be in the red zone near as much, because they've got some guys that can make some things happen. I do want to leave you with this, because obviously, you've been on vacation, you got married, you've got a whole new life, but you're back to work. What is something that you're most excited about now that we're getting ready to head down this home stretch?
16: Ooh, I'm excited for Texas football practice to start up. As a media member, Texas football is so red taped. Like, you don't get anything from these guys. Except for, like, you know, they might let you have 5 minutes over press conference, that kind of thing. But I love preseason when we get to go to a few practices and actually sit there and watch. And again, it is like maybe two or three practices for maybe 15 minutes. It's not a ton of access, but it is really fun to just go in there and observe and see everything, because, you know, as a media member, all the information we get is from the players. It's interesting to go out there before the season and actually see things for ourselves and actually observe and take it all in.
0: Well, I'm excited about it too. I'm ready for football season. As I said, 36 days, but who's counting? Yeah. And we're going to continue these conversations, and I'm glad that you're back so we can continue to talk about this before the games and, of course, recapping them every single week. As always, thank you so much for taking the time and getting up with us. And hey, the computer worked.
16: Yeah, I know. I was a little nervous. I was like, we haven't done this in a while. Is my sound, my audio going to work? It does. And Harge and Parker Clifton.
0: There now. It is. There it is. I know. I was waiting. I was waiting. I know. I was,
16: it's
0: like,
16: strange. Don't worry. I'm still APC. So that's all that matters.
0: That does make it a lot easier. As always, thank you so much for taking the time.
16: Thanks. See ya.
0: All right. When we come back, we're going to do a different version of the World's Strongest Take. It's more of the Harge Knox life. And we're going to hear from one Kurt Cignetti. This is a guy that is ready to dance. He's ready to go into a street fight. And he's got a lot of confidence in himself. Right here on The Morning Kickoff on Sports Radio, AM 1300, The Zone, and always free on the iHeart Radio app.
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24: Your Austin weather, partly cloudy and hot for your Friday, a high of 100, partly cloudy tonight, a low in the mid-70s. Saturday, a mix of sun and clouds, a high in the upper 90s. Sunday, sunny, a high of 102.
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0: Great stuff from Coach Manning, and of course, great stuff from Ann Parker Coleman. We're going to be back in the routine. We are 36 days away from Texas and Texas State. I will give you the complete Texas Athletics Hall of Honor list in the next segment as we head into the weekend. But I wanted to play a little bit of sound from Coach Kurt Cignetti. Coach has always been a soundbite waiting to happen. If you remember in the very beginning when he took over, he left James Madison to go to Indiana. A lot of folks was like, why do you believe that you're the right guy for Indiana? And his famous words were, because I win, Google me. And ever since then, we've always paid attention to some of the things that he had to say. We thought he was going to fall on his face, not in a bad way, but just the arrogance and the confidence in which he shown. He was able to go over there and back it up and eventually win the national title, going undefeated with Fernando Mendoza winning the Heisman Trophy. Well, now a lot has been debated when it comes to SEC versus Big Ten, and the SEC reign is over and all this other stuff, because over the last three seasons, Michigan, Ohio State, and Indiana all have won the national title. And kudos to them and congratulations. But I don't think anyone's truly running around saying SEC this, SEC that. But Kirk Cignetti letting you know that, hey, we're here for the fight and we're going to continue to fight.
5: The Big Ten is the best league in football, and a lot of really good football teams. It's hard to win on the road. Very physical football teams, very well coached. It definitely prepares you for the playoffs. There's no doubt about it. The numbers speak for themselves. I mean, we don't run a hype machine up here in the Midwest. We believe everything's earned, not given. And when we fall short, we say we fell short. We don't cry a river, whine, and complain. All right? And that's why we're the best.
18: Coach Cignetti, thank you so much for your time.
5: Thank you.
0: I mean, he just trying to be matter of fact, right? We're not running a hype machine. We just go out there and win. Listen, I totally get all of that. I get it. But I don't think anybody is fighting or hyping the SEC that's going overboard. I don't think anybody's hyping or building up the Big Ten is going overboard. What I truly understand is when you watch football and over the last couple seasons, we all know that football and any other sport is what have you done for me lately? Well, lately, the Big Ten has the ability to boast and brag. Now, I have an idea, and it's partially going to happen as Texas will take on Ohio State, SEC, Big Ten matchup. Oklahoma will play Michigan, SEC, Big Ten matchup, and there will be more games in that nature. And I believe that in every conference, if you were to put them side by side, the top will always be what it is because it's been very consistent, and the bottom will be what it is. And if all those teams were to play against each other and we were go league for league, I think it would be a pretty evenly matched discussion. As we've talked about before, the SEC, the Big Ten, certain schools have a lot of money. And the playing field now is you can pay your players to come to your school. So there will be a lot of parity in college athletics from top to bottom. But there will be a time where some of this is going to max itself out, so to speak. And there will be a super conference at some point. And all of this discussion will go away. But as somebody that works in the media and somebody that is passionate about sports, I love it, man. I love it. It is a conversation piece waiting to happen. How many of your Big Ten friends are calling you for your SEC buddies that are giving you crap about your team? Well, you know, the SEC hasn't won the national championship in over 3 years. Yeah, you're right. But that is why you play the game. That is why we have these discussions. And that is why football is the greatest at this time of year, because everybody has their talking points and everybody is ready to rumble. So shout out to Coach Cignetti and shout out to Coach Sark for standing 10 toes down on his business. And that's why he believes his team has got a chance to play for a national championship. When we come back, we got the final drive. We got some conversation. It's a Feel Good Friday edition. And we got some feel-good stories. And, of course, I'll give you the complete list of the Texas Athletics Hall of Honors that will take place September the 18th. Right here on the Morning Kickoff on Sports Radio, AM 1300 The Zone, and always free on the iHeartRadio app.
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0: Great, great show we had for you today. We started it off by listening to Sam Acho talk about this Texas football team and how he believes that this team will be able to compete for a national championship. Then you got a chance to hear our interview, myself and Mark Henry, with Coach Sean Miller, men's basketball coach, who has been able to construct one heck of a basketball roster, wants you to fill the seats in the Moody. We also got a chance to hear about Coach Sark talking about the cap space and clearing up the comments about what he meant. We also heard from Dak Prescott entering his 10th season. After 10 seasons in the NFL, he's one of the best, and he believes that this team has a chance to be special. We also got a chance to talk to the head coach of the Nike EYBL 17U team that had Marcus Spears Jr. on that team, and he also coached Austin Goosby. We heard from Ann Parker Coleman and Kurt Cignetti. But right now, on the final drive, I wanted to give you this on a Feel Good Friday edition of the morning kickoff. The Texas Athletics Hall of Honor officially was announced yesterday. The class of 26 has 13 total individuals who will be there. The ceremony will start at 7 o'clock on September the 18th, and then they will be recognized on the game against UTEP. It will open the doors at 6:30 at the LBJ Auditorium and Conference Center on the UT campus, 2313 Red River Street. Tickets will be sold. General admission are available, $25 per person. Cat Bell, Marcus Boswell, Malcolm Brown, Connie Clark, Ryan Crozier, Jackson Jeffcoat, who we will get on the show next week, Blair Luna, and Wella Mum, Lawrence Stapleton, Amy Shaw, Janet Walker, Garrett Weber, Gail, and Mike Williams. We had Cat Bell and Mike Williams on the show. If you missed any part of that, get over to our podcast page, wherever you get your podcast. But, of course, you can always find it at AM 1300, The Zone, and get the latest. Now, I told you we want to give a feel-good story, and there's two feel-good stories that I wanted to touch on right now. Jonathan Brooks is one heck of a football player. We saw him on the 40 Acres. He was one of the best when he got his opportunity, and he ended up having a couple of knee injuries and not being able to be on the field. Well, Jonathan Brooks had his first day back in full pads in nearly 2 years.
10: I feel good to be back out there. Just trusting the process that the trainers and coaches had for me. Just ultimately believing in myself throughout the whole rehab process. It was a blessing to be able to be back out there.
11: Did you feel any hesitation?
10: No, ma'am. Happily, I don't.
11: Were you wide open today? Were you just guys getting better? Sorry.
12: Yes. Yes, sir. I feel like I was. I feel like I'm back to 100% getting out there and having fun.
0: And I'm glad that he is, because he is a special talent. He's going to get his opportunities in Carolina. Carolina is building something there, and he wants to be a part of that. And I'm hopeful that he'll get a chance to continue his journey in the NFL, because I think he's going to be one of the best backs in the league, and that'll give another shining moment for the Texas Longhorns. Another shining moment for the Texas Longhorns happened yesterday, as one former Longhorn did something that we've seen him do here on the 40 Acres a numerous times.
13: The 0-2 from Strom. Clemens in the air to right center field and deep. Back it goes. Deep it goes. And gone! Cody Clemens wins it. And the Twins walk off the Royals once again at Target Field. Can you believe it? 4-3 the final. Down to their final strike. Twins win! Twins win! The Twins win it!
0: Cody Clemens making the most of his opportunities. Every single time he gets a big moment, he always seems to stand there in the face of it and has done an excellent, excellent job. And that's just another way for Cody Clemens' legacy to continue to grow, whether it's on the 40 Acres or at the Minnesota Twins. He's done a really, really great job since then. This weekend is a big series for the Texas Rangers and the Houston Astros. Both of these teams are trying to find their way, number one, above 500 and to stay there. But this is an opportunity for them to knock each other out of the park. The Rangers are sitting at 55-54. The Astros are a half game back of the Rangers, sitting at 55-55. They will go out each other starting tonight. This is a big series for both teams. This is big moments for both of these teams. And that is why you need to make sure that you stay locked in all weekend long, because this is going to be one of those great series. It'll be on Apple TV tonight. Hunter Brown versus Nathan Eovaldi. That is a big series for those that are involved. Now, I do want to point out this. And Mark is up at SummerSlam. And this is a big weekend for SummerSlam, so he'll be back with us on Tuesday. I'll have Eric Henry of Horns 247 joining me as we get closer and closer to next week. Texas getting back onto the football field. Practice will begin once again. And the conversations will be generated a little bit differently, and we'll be focusing on the Texas Longhorns, Texas State, the upcoming matchup for both of these teams. But I wanted to talk about this because Major League Baseball is in a tough, tough spot. Their best team, and one of their best teams, excuse me, not their best teams, one of the teams that gets a lot of publicity is the New York Yankees. The New York Yankees are in a free fall. One of my good friends used to pitch for the Yankees. He was one of my teammates. He posted something that is really in a tough spot, and the Yankees have to make some moves, and they got to make some quick moves. And my boy Joe Ossino, he's a softball coach at a college up north at Marist, and he talked about this. He said the New York Yankees, as a team, has struck out more times in the last 16 innings than Luis Arraez did last year. Let that sink in for a minute. The New York Yankees have struck out more times in the last 16 innings than one player did in the entire season. The New York Yankees' problem goes back to them. They've got to shorten up. They got to quit trying to hit the ball out of the ballpark. But the analytics tell me to do so. No, the analytics is showing you that the Yankees are struggling. They're not scoring runs. And if they don't get it figured out, once again, we're going to be having the conversation. Is Aaron Boone going to get fired? We talk about it every week. Once again, thank y'all so much for enjoying us all week long. We'll be back next week, bigger and better. Don't forget, Monday, I'll have Eric Henry of Horns 247 with us, talking all things Texas football, because we are right there. And by the way, folks, Jaden Blue continues to do well for the Dallas Cowboys. I want to thank Ronald for holding it down. I want to thank Sam Acho, Coach Sean Miller, Manny Carlton, and, of course, I want to thank Ann Parker Coleman for joining me today. And just remember this, folks, don't believe everything you see, because even salt looks like sugar. 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

0: 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And you doing double duty, so you're a Danette, and then you go out during the commercial break. So, and, you know, you have a little bit of help.
1: Fitzing.
0: Yes. So sweat.
2: Rhyme time. There you go.
0: Oh.
1: That's right.
0: Rhyme time, top of the hour. Okay. David in Ohio. Hi, David.
3: Hey, speaking of rhyme time, Dan, I've got some rhyme time for you. I got four of them for the entire room. First one, down 46 units, Darth Vader.
0: Dylan. Villain.
3: Yes, Dylan Villain. Nice. Next one. Bucks QB and deceptive.
0: And the what?
3: Bucks quarterback and deceptive.
0: Paul?
4: Baker Faker?
3: Baker Faker. Nice job, Paulie. Next one. DP fill-in guy and throw.
0: Tucker Chucker.
3: We're going with Ross and Toss. Ross Toss.
4: That also works. That also works.
3: Nice. Yep. And last one, Dan, is newest DP takes a gamble guy and Rams head coach.
0: Big day, Ray McVay.
3: Ray McVay. Yeah. Good job.
0: Thank you, David. David normally has a shot at the Cowboys, but no rhyme time today. More of that coming up at the top of the hour. Jeremy in Dayton. Hi, Jeremy. What do you have for me?
5: Hey, Dan. How are you today?
0: Great.
5: Well, in light of our lighthearted Friday, this may be a good way to do Todd's poll question. I found out a good show to switch him out with. You're going to probably have to throw in a couple RecTech grills, maybe an all-expense-paid trip to the man cave. But I send you The Price is Right. Get one of those Bob's Barker beautiful women in there sitting by Dylan. They don't even talk. They just point at things. Todd's out of there. Everybody's problem solved.
0: Well, no, Price is Right problems aren't solved. Mine is if I get one of Barker's beauties, but they have to put up with Todd.
2: That would be difficult for them.
0: Thank you, Todd. Terry in Seattle. Hi, Terry.
6: Hey, good morning, Dan Phillips. Happy Meat Friday. Hey, a couple things from our generation and R&B, Dan. I don't know if anyone brought it up. We don't want to forget about the average white band. They were great.
0: AWB,
6: And secondly, I had a question for the room. After Fritzy leads a long and fruitful life, and he finally makes it up to the pearly gates, and he's looking at St. Peter, what is he going to say or ask St. Peter to cause St. Peter to say, thank you, Todd?
0: Do you think you're going to make it to the so-called pearly gates, Todd?
2: I hope so. The first thing I'd say to St. Peter is, I'm Jewish. Is that a problem? Could I still get past it?
0: I'm guessing you're not getting in.
2: I'm not getting in.
0: Oh,
2: wow. That's a statement right there.
0: Do you believe in heaven?
2: I think I do.
0: Well, no, with your religion, do you believe in heaven?
2: I think we do believe in that.
0: You think you do?
2: As far as I know, from what I learned in Hebrew school and everything, that there is a better place. This is like the hell, getting through this life and then everything.
0: Dylan, you're part Catholic and part Jewish, aren't you?
1: Yes, well, half Irish, half Jewish.
0: Okay,
1: I guess.
0: Okay.
1: I was under the impression that there was no heaven in Judaism, but I will not say I'm the most devout.
0: Well, neither is Todd. Only is devout when he wants the days off.
2: I've told you for many years I'm Jewish. When I can get a day off.
0: Ish. Zach in Knoxville. Hi, Zach. What do you have for me?
7: AP, thanks for taking my call. To play off of Todd's question and to get a shameless plug for a new advertiser, do you think who do you think will be the first Danette to be replaced by Chat? GPT, and how do you think Todd will handle it?
0: Sounds like Zach's already got ChatGPT penciled in for your job.
2: I'm just trying to do some research on whether Jews are supposed to believe in heaven. I'm getting mixed things. We believe in an afterlife, but it's not quite heaven.
0: Go to ChatGPT.
2: Yeah.
0: Yes, Dylan.
1: I think I had that wrong. There's no hell. So it's like you can't lose no matter what.
0: Oh.
1: Yeah, it's pretty good.
0: So you can do whatever you want.
1: And I have.
0: Not like Shea and Irving.
1: No, a couple notches below that.
0: By the way, Shea thinks he's going to heaven.
1: Yeah, he ain't.
0: And I said, you are not, dude. Don't say that, Danny. I go, you're not going to heaven. If there is a heaven, you're not going to be there. Well, you're not going either. All right, fine. Yeah, Paulie.
4: So some religions don't believe in promotion or relegation.
0: Yeah. I guess Jewish, they don't believe in relegation. Correct?
2: I don't think so.
1: Yeah, I'm cool with that.
0: All right. Todd, you should be checking this out, okay?
2: I'm just fascinated by, like, this. I'm seeing a couple things that say the Jews don't technically believe in heaven. They believe in an afterlife and being a nice
0: How
2: Jewish
0: is it
2: boy
0: I know more about your religion than you do?
2: You do. You do a lot more.
0: Yes. Aaron in Fort Wayne. Hi, Aaron. What's on your mind?
8: Hey, Dan. Appreciate you taking my call. Happy Meat Friday. Got a couple of things for you. Kurt Cignetti got me fired up. The very last question they asked him at the Big Ten Media Days yesterday, he put the SEC on blast saying, we don't run a hype machine here in the Midwest. We believe everything's earned, not given. And when we fall short, we say we fell short. We don't cry a river, whine and complain. And that's why we're the best. And then I got a comment about the WNBA. I mean, I used to work at a bar on 31st Street right by MSG, this Irish pub, and they would come in during lunchtime and try to give away free Liberty tickets. And I'm telling you, people's necks did not even move from looking at their beer when they came in to give away those free tickets. Now you got something. People are paying to go to games and you're shouting down little girls that have signs. I mean, it's business 101.
0: I know. They haven't had a good year. Haven't had a good month. Yes, Todd.
2: But you have the freedom with the liberty to not want those tickets.
0: So. Thank you, Todd. Todd is in the confessional. 2 hours in the books. One more to go on this Meat Friday. 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

0: 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Right, Todd? 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

He's a Texas legend, a Hall of Fame broadcaster, the voice of the Texas Longhorns, and your host of the Craig Way Show. Here he is now, Craig Way.

0: We made it to Friday. Isn't that a good thing? Glad you made it to Friday as well. Good afternoon, everybody. 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Glad to have you with us here this afternoon. I always say this every Friday. If Friday is Friday is Friday, meaning the traditional end of the work week Friday for you, good on you. Good for you. Hope you're getting geared up, fired up for a weekend that's, well, it's going to be hot, but hey, it's the weekend, right? Be okay. And actually, today into tomorrow might be a little cooler than some of the other days of the prior couple of days and the upcoming days. If Friday for you is just the middle part of your week, say you're a Wednesday through Sunday 5-day worker, and Monday and Tuesday are your off days, hey, hopefully we've gotten you over the hump, or will today. And for those of you, and there are some of you out there I know who, for whom Friday is merely the start of a work week, well, bless your heart, and hopefully we can help you get through the first day of that. My name is Craig Wade. Thanks for joining us. Producer of the program is the Super Promo Kid, Antone Likem, and just happens to be a drummer on the side, or he's a drummer in the present, and this is on the side, which is the correct way to phrase this.
1: I like to keep a foot in both worlds, you know?
0: Yeah.
1: To kind of try to split my time, but ultimately, I have to follow the dollar, which means...
0: I was going to say, because both provide income,
1: yes.
0: Right?
1: Not to a great degree, but...
0: I wasn't going there. I was just going to say that does provide some measure of income. Both sources. Hence, the need to keep both going.
1: Yes.
0: Right?
1: Yes, but I do... extrapolate a good degree of fulfillment and satisfaction from both. So it's, you know, it works out.
0: Okay.
1: I feel good.
0: I just, this opens a Pandora's box, but I'm going to say it anyway. I get because you're a very good drummer and Antone will be with his former band, Whisk, performing tonight in
1: at
0: San Marcos. At the porch in San Marcos. Maybe kind of late for you guys take the stage.
1: 10 o'clock, 11 okay. o'clock, 12 okay. o'clock, something 1 like in the morning.
0: Okay. But he actually is in another band. Let me see if I can remember the name of it. Number One Girl?
1: Babe.
0: Number One Babe.
1: Number One Babe.
0: Number One Babe. That's his regular band. Whisk is his former band, but they've asked him to kind of pitch in and, you know, play the part of Ringo Starr substituting for Pete Best, you know, in the early days of the Beatles there. And then they liked him and said,
1: who was that other guy that filled in on that tour when he had strep? Was it
0: Jimmy Nichols?
1: There you go.
0: Nichol. Jimmy Nichol was the other. Wow. I'm impressed by that. You knew that. When they had their first concert at the old Washington Coliseum, which is known as the Armory, which I think is still standing. It's near where the old RFK Stadium in Washington used to be. That's where they played in 1964, and that's where they were pelted with, as they said, jelly beans, because they mentioned that they liked them, and that in addition to the shrieks coming from the fans, they were just pelting them with jelly bellies throughout the course of the day. So anyway, Antone is the producer, while Jay Carmen, the regular producer, is on vacation visiting family, speak of the devil, in Washington, D.C. So he's up there, and he'll be back with us next week on Thursday. So he'll be back with us on that. In the meantime, we've got things to get to today. Dallas Cowboys back on the practice field today, as are the Houston Texans. We heard from DeMeco Ryans yesterday, the Texans head coach. We're going to hear from the Cowboys head coach, Brian Schottenheimer, following practice, and also from the quarterback. We'll hear from Dak Prescott, who has been getting antsy about his team not advancing past the divisional round of the playoffs. They haven't been able to do that since 1995. So we'll hear Dak talking about that coming up. We'll keep you updated on some other things. There's some baseball going on right now. Also, some college football to get to and talk about. And we do have Inconceivable on a Friday. Antone, you know what Inconceivable on Friday means?
1: Let me try to remember. No.
0: Florida Man? Yes, that's it. But there's a way to say it that started out from our good friend Jeff Howe from On Texas Football, who originally put it in the context of, we go to the most flaccid of the lower 48 states to grab that low-hanging fruit that is Florida Man. So we have that. We've got a couple of Florida Man things. We'll get some other things we'll get to as well. And then we'll get to the weekend. You know, I mentioned this is one thing I've always kind of found a little bit curious, is that when you live in a climate as we do that is excessively warm in the summertime, and we get to these 100-degree days, and I'm pretty impressed with our local meteorologist on all of the affiliates. I've mentioned this before. I watch at night into early the next morning, or early the next morning I'll watch if I missed it the night before. I will watch all of the local newscasts. Just again, I want to make sure I don't miss anything. And there are some differences, and then a lot of them are covering a lot of the same headline stories, things of that nature.
1: Just cross-checking.
0: Yep, absolutely. And that includes all three of the sportscasts as well, or four of the sportscasts, including Fox 7, in addition to the other affiliates, ABC, NBC, CBS, watch it. So I watch all of the local newscasts. And I will tell you this, across the board on all of them, the meteorologist do a really good job, not only of predicting the weather in a pretty predictable time of year. I mean, you know, when you get to the spring and you get to the winter, it can be a little dicey to try to predict the weather because it can, storms come and violent. I think May, the month of May, might be the most difficult month of weather to forecast, simply because of all the storms and the hailstorms and the flooding and things like that that happen. When you, by the time you get on into July, it gets to a pretty predictable time of year. It's going to be hot day after day after day. It's just going to be really, really hot. But I think the meteorologists do a pretty good job of throwing some variety into here about what you do in the heat and how to stay cool and all that other kind of stuff. That's important for sure. The other thing that they do is they keep track, pretty good count, on the number of 100-degree days. Now, the all-time record holder for 100-degree days would have been 15 years ago, so you would have been how old at that time?
1: I think I would have been 9.

0: done in these past few years is the meteorologists have looked at where we are in 100-degree days compared to some prior years. And we're actually a little below average right now. Now, it's supposed to hit 100 a day, and we'll get it to 5. And I think there were 6 last year. You have to go back to like 23 and 22 to see stuff like 22 days, 52 days, I think, in 2022, perhaps, where it was over that.
1: Yeah, that sounds right.
0: Yeah.
1: I was still doing construction at that time. I lost some brain cells to that heat wave, I tell you what.
0: Yeah. It'll do that. So they keep track of all these things. But then the humorous part comes when, and they all do it. All of them do it, and it's okay. But what they do is, and I think this is in an attempt to probably try to make us all feel just a little bit better by saying, it's not going to be quite as hot on Saturday. The high will be 99.
1: Only 99.
0: And then when you get to Sunday, we're going to get back into triple digits. We're going to be back to 100 and maybe 101 or 102, where you're Monday and Tuesday. But it's not going to be quite as hot on Saturday, maybe 99. Show of hands out there, if you can really tell the difference if you're outside between 99 degrees and 100 degrees. I'll wait.
1: That's why I love that real feel gauge, because it'll be like, yeah, it's like 89 degrees today, but it's going to feel like 101.
0: Yeah, that heat index thing.
1: Oh, yeah.
0: That comes into play as well. But anyway, bless their hearts. I say that, and I love them all. I watch them all. And I know, I understand their very noble motives to at least to give us something to feel a little bit better about, to say it's not going to be quite as unpleasant tomorrow. The high expected to be 98 or 99. Then we're going to get back into the triple digit. Is there that much of a difference? 2 degrees, 3 degrees? Is there really that much of a difference?
1: It's between a small respite.
0: 98 and 101. So anyway, but I understand the delineation between the two. All right. Coming up, we're going to hear from Dak Prescott, and we're going to hear as well from Brian Schottenheimer from the Cowboys training camp in Oxnard, California, where it is not 100 degrees. I can tell you right now, the temperature in Oxnard, California, and part of the reason I know how you might say seasonable it can be is because I covered the last two Cowboys training camps in 1988 and 1989, the last year that Tom Landry was the head coach and the first year that Jimmy Johnson was the head coach, 88 and 89. In 90 is when they moved to Austin. It was at St. Ed's for a while. And the way that you're laughing about St. Ed's.
1: I just wonder what happened to that. I just wonder why they had to move it all the way out there.
0: Well, you know the story then.
1: Yes, of course.
0: Okay, all right. They got a little too unruly there with that in the dorms at St. Ed's. But anyway, when I cover those Cowboys training camps in Thousand Oaks, it's just down the road from Oxnard. So it's in the Caneo Valley, which is beautiful there. And you get these nice breezes that come in, and it's very, very nice, and it gets pretty seasonable in terms of the temperature. How seasonable? Right now in Oxnard, California, it's 79 degrees.
1: Mm.
0: 79.
1: Mm.
0: It usually, by the way, tops out by the afternoon in the low to mid-80s. And every day it's like that.
1: Mm-hmm.
0: It's like Groundhog Day. I mean, every day you get it. People used to say that about Omaha for the College World Series. You wake up in the morning, temperatures in the low 80s. You go to the ballpark, you have a game that day, or maybe there's a practice if it's a day in between your games. Then that night you decide which Italian restaurant or steakhouse, or Italian steakhouse, because there's several of those as well, there in Omaha that you're going to go and have dinner yet. I asked somebody, a restaurateur, Sebastian Caniglia, the great Mr. C, when he was alive and had his restaurant, why are there so many Italian steakhouses? And he said, because it goes back to when the Italian immigrants came over in the 1860s and 1870s to help build the railroad through. You either worked on the railroad or you fed the railroad, one or the other. And that's where it started from there. So you decide, you know, which Italian restaurant or steakhouse you were going to go to that night. And then the next morning you get up and you do it all over again. And if your team

0: good enough, you're doing it for 2 weeks. You know, you work it around the game schedule and stuff like that. Even with the Longhorns only winning one game in Omaha this year, we were still there a week, counting the time you get up there in advance, and they played three games, and you played like every other day, unless you fall into the elimination, the loser's bracket, then you start having to play every day for three consecutive days. So it's the same thing there in the Conejo Valley and in Southern California, north of Los Angeles, south of Santa Barbara. It's there in that beautiful area. And the first year that I went in 1988 was the last year that Tom Landry was the head coach and Tex Ram was the general manager. And I saw Tex after I'd gone. You walk down to the dining hall and you have breakfast and you come back and you lived in dorms. The reporters lived in dorms there. There at Cal Lutheran was the college. And so you were there at Cal Lutheran is where the training camp practices were. And I walked back from the dining hall back over, and it was before the morning practice was going to start. And I saw Tex Schramm, who by then was in his, I think, upper 60s, with some jogging shorts on and a T-shirt, and then he starts jogging. And I said to one of the Cowboys media representatives, one of their media coordination directors, I said, Tex goes jogging. They said, oh, yeah. Every morning he jogs out, and there's this hill, like kind of almost like a mini mountain. There's a hill. He runs up to the top. It's after breakfast. After breakfast, he goes back. He changes into his running togs. He jogs up to the top of that steep hill, throws up his breakfast, and then jogs right back down the hill, and he's ready to go the rest of his day. Run up the stairs, puke, run back down the hill. So every day, under 79-degree temperatures, that's what it's like. But here, we know what the everyday means. It goes into the triple digits. So stay cool. The point of all of this, stay cool, stay hydrated. You know, keep your pets inside if you can as well. And obviously, don't leave kids or pets or anybody else for that matter in a hot car. You know that you don't want to do that. All right, up next, we'll talk some Cowboys as they work it in Oxnard when we continue on Sports Radio AM 1300 The Zone, where you always listen to us for free on the iHeartRadio app.
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0: Red Alert. It's a Fire Me Up Friday here on Sports Radio AM 1300 The Zone. It wasn't their only hit, but it was clearly their largest one for Golden Earring. Radar Love. It's one of those great highway songs if you're driving, you know.
1: Speeding ticket song, yeah, for sure, yeah.
0: Yeah, you can definitely get that if you're not careful. That's for sure. The Cowboys are on in training camp, and we wanted you to hear from the head coach, Brian Schottenheimer, and also from the quarterback, Dak Prescott. In fact, we're going to start with Dak, and we're going to start with the fact that Dak had been wearing that Super Bowl 30 T-shirt. It's really weird. I mean, obviously, I'm old enough to remember that Super Bowl because I worked at the radio station that covered the Cowboys extensively there. And I was at both of their first two Super Bowls that they won under Jimmy Johnson, the 92 season and 93 season. In 95, I sent a different reporter because I had some conflicts with Longhorn basketball games that I was working. So I went to the NFC Championship game when they beat Green Bay. That's the last time they even advanced to the NFC Championship, let alone winning it, and going on, of course, to win the Super Bowl. And so Dak Prescott was wearing that Super Bowl shirt and kind of trying to set the tone and get everybody geared up for 2026.
2: Set the tone. I think the tone's been set. To say a T-shirt was going to do it would be soft. Is that what you said? To think that a T-shirt was going, I knew you guys would like it. Didn't know how many of the teammates would see it. It's just got done talking about it. Really, it's just the manifesting thing, right? Like me and Tad are just talking about it on the way up here. When we want stuff in life a lot of times, but then, you know, when people start talking about it, you know, you kind of hesitate. Like, should I say that? You know, if they're going to hold me to it. Well, absolutely. Playing in this organization, being in it 10 years, right, going into year 11, I'm not going to shy away from it. When you don't have it, it sucks. When you don't get to play for it, when you're watching other teams play in the playoff, like, there's nothing worse than that. And so, I said I'd be the quarterback for the Dallas Cowboys when I was 6 years old, you know, and said I'd be in the NFL, and I got here. A lot of things in my life, you know, I said I'd do, and I did it. And so, like, why shy away from that now? Why shy away from asking people to hold me to the same standard that I believe that I can accomplish and this team can accomplish? And so I don't know if the T-shirt was, this is it, as much as, hell, I've said it in the offseason, I've said it before. I know Shadi's spoken about it. We've got certain teammates and leaders that'll do the same. So, it was an energy thing.
0: Yeah, that's one way to describe it. It's an energy thing for Dak. Here he is entering season number 11 with the Cowboys.
2: I mean, year one, absolutely not. I thought it'd be easy. You know, I thought all of them would be like my rookie year. You know, you just lost by a field goal. We'll get here next year. You know, we'll block the field goal or we'll score and not get in that situation. And then, yeah, you look up and 7, 8 years later, you've been to the playoffs. You've lost some games, some tough games in some brutal ways. And, and then you get into the last season and, you know, you think that you control a lot of it. You think that your play is, you know, ultimately going to be the deciding factor. And I have on it probably the best year of my career. And we're not even a playoff team. You realize that these chances, these opportunities to put teams together that can actually make a run don't come often. And you don't always have the feel that we have right now about the momentum or about the team and about being able to compete for it as you do. And so,
0: Okay. Yeah. That's a way to look at it as well. Now, as he moves forward on in camp, again, continuing this theme about what the Cowboys can do and all the expectation, all that stuff, because they are as visible as they are, there's always kind of be a target on the Cowboys anyway. And he was asked, is it a problem to have that kind of a target put on the Cowboys? And maybe he's putting on it, and maybe he's setting the bar too high.
2: No. Not at all. I mean, I think that's as much as kind of the point I was making, if anything, is I don't care. Nobody should care within this organization or this team, because at the end of the day, we do control it. We control our chances. We control our opportunities with a little bit of luck of staying healthy. And that's kind of my point of, right, you guys are going to talk about it. You know, last year we were minus 500, and we went three games straight. And if you looked at any outlet, right, guys, you said we're going to win the Super Bowl because, right, we had made a trade. We were winning three games straight, and we were the same team. You know what I mean? We just unfortunately weren't that good. We were competing, but we weren't that good to go make a run. But, hell, every one of you guys were writing about it and talking about it. And so if people are going to talk about it, why can't we talk about it? It's not something that we talk about often. It's not something that it's brought up daily, I guess you can say, because we know that it's 1% better each and every day. You've got to handle your business, and if you're not competing today and iron sharpens iron, you're not going to have that opportunity or even chance. So, but yeah, to go into training camp and to go into season and say that those are our goals, I mean, it'd be stupid or we'd be remiss not to own that and take accountability in that and take pride in saying this is what we want to be and who we want to, what we want to do.
0: All right. Now 11 years, as we mentioned into it, Dak was asked how comfortable he is in his skill set and his abilities to be able to still get it done, even coming through the injuries that he's come through now as he enters year 11.
2: I'm never going to put a ceiling on how good I can be. Yeah, there's two throws I want back from today's practice. Or a throw and a half, I guess you can say. But very comfortable. It's just life. You grow, you mature, you go through things, you have kids. You understand that it's about the way that you approach each and every day. I'm thankful for where I'm at. I'm thankful for this team. I'm thankful for the leaders that we have. Shotty the Jones, what they've done with this organization, all the changes, you know, not just with the personnel, but just within the building. Yeah, very, very comfortable. And just trying to take every moment and not look ahead and just stay right where my feet are and be present. I know I've said that before, and you guys know it's something I take pride in, but it feels good when you're able to do that and live that, and not just only football, but in life.
0: All right. We'll hear some more from Dak coming up next hour, as well as from Brian Schottenheimer. Up next, inconceivable on a Friday here, which, of course, includes Florida Man, but other topics as well. We'll get to that next when we continue here on this Friday on Sports Radio AM 13 Under the Zone.
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4: We scream. You scream. We all scream. Because Wendy's famous small classic Frosty is just a buck for a limited time. More screaming. Happy screaming. Summer screaming. Dollar small classic Frosty screaming! 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
24: Inconceivable!
23: Inconceivable! Inconceivable!
24: You keep using the word. I don't think it means what you think it means.
0: Here we go with Inconceivable on a Friday. And whenever possible, we like to start with a fast food junk food update. It's been firmly established on this program that the producer, Anton Lycan, tries, accent on the word tries, to avoid junk food, fast food, when possible, right?
25: Yes. Been pretty good about it last week.
0: Well, that's good. But you've also admitted that a your youthful age and your and the convenience
25: yes.
0: of being able to reach some of that.
25: Oh, Craig, I'm just a victim to my circumstances.
0: Yes, yes, you are. Toward that end, where do you stand with candy bars?
25: I don't
0: so much.
25: I'm never like reaching for one. You know what I mean?
0: Okay.
25: I'm never looking for one.
0: So you don't really have a favorite candy bar per se, or do you?
25: I like a Snickers bar. Yep. I think that's fine.
0: I've often said that if I could only have one candy bar, it would probably be a Snickers simply because it checks the boxes. You got the chocolate, you got the peanuts, you got the caramel, you got the nougat.
25: Right, covers the bases.
0: Yeah, yes. all that kind of stuff. There was a time when Snickers was part of a world of candy bars that were many, many, many more varieties than exist today. And there was a research thing done on candy bars that were hot for a while and now have completely disappeared off the face of the earth. I don't know if you've heard of somebody. Some of these happened before you were born. Like, you're familiar with Nestle Crunch.
25: Yeah, of course. Yeah, okay. That was a big favorite growing up, actually.
0: Was it really?
25: I think about it, yeah.
0: With crisp rice and all that kind of stuff.
25: Yeah.
0: Nestle had something called an Alpine White from 86 through 93, which was white chocolate with almonds.
25: Huh.
0: Didn't last. They had another Nestle offering was the Choco Light. This actually went from the early 70s, well into the 80s. It was marketed as a lighter alternative to regular chocolate bars, not because it contained less sugar, because it didn't. It had the same amount. But it was aerated with the little tiny air pockets throughout the milk chocolate. A lot of people just wanted their regular chocolate after that. 7-Up bar, I remember this. It was actually started in the 1930s and ended in 1979, discontinued after roughly four decades on the market. But basically what the 7-Up bar was like seven individual squares in one candy bar with a different filling. mint, nougat, butterscotch, fudge, coconut, buttercream, and caramel. It's like little segmented, all connected in one candy bar.
25: It's like the McDLT of candy bars.
0: Ah, there you go. All right, that's one there. Let's see. You won't have remembered the Reggie bar. Did you ever hear that?
25: No.
0: It's named after Reggie Jackson, the great baseball player. It's kind of like a Baby Ruth. It was chocolate, peanuts, caramel, that kind of thing. One of the things that led to it was from the late 70s and 81. One of the things that led to its demise was they gave them out one time at a Yankee game, and Reggie committed an error in the game, and the fans threw their candy bars onto the field. So, it wasn't long after that they got rid of that. Bar None was a Hershey precursor, you might say, to a Kit Kat.
25: Huh.
0: It was bigger, but it was just one big bar there. And it went into the early 90s, the Bar None. But it had the wafers, much like Kit Kat. Same thing with Mars with the Summit bar as well. So anyway, those were Butterfinger BBs, which were kind of like Reese's Pieces.
25: I remember those.
0: You did?
25: I feel like I've seen those. Yeah, they used Simpsons. They were using Bart as like their mascot.
0: Yeah, well, they went all the way up to 2007 on those. The milkshake bar, I do remember that. That was went for decades, but discontinued in the late 70s. It was kind of, it had a malted milk center that's supposed to distinguish it from the caramel and nougat bars, but it was pretty much the same. Powerhouse, I remember that. I liked that. That was kind of like a Snickers, but it was longer, and it was supposed to be high energy, high protein. I didn't really get that from that. It was just another candy bar to me. But anyway, it was part of a research thing done on the candy bars that have gone the way of the dinosaur. Okay, a couple of flight stories. A mother said she was left searching for answers after her 13-year-old daughter was traveling alone on American Airlines and was moved from a seat that the mother had paid extra for while traveling, the child did as an unaccompanied minor. Parent described it, saying that the daughter regularly flies with family but was making her first solo trip as an unaccompanied minor on a round trip between Jacksonville, Florida and Reagan National Airport in Washington. The mom paid for her daughter to sit near the front of the aircraft in seat 9A with a window view. The issue arose on the return leg when the teenager was reassigned to a seat in the back of the plane. Mother said her daughter informed the airline agent that a front row seat had been purchased. Said, we purchased this seat. According to the Post, the agent reported she should not have paid for that seat because under a flight attendant's manual, unaccompanied minors must sit in the rear of the aircraft. I've never heard of that.
25: Me neither.
0: The mother said she intended to seek reimbursement while trying to determine whether a rule actually even exists. Most people say that rule does not exist, but that some flight attendants and airlines are a little sneaky about those kinds of things. One other flight related thing. A Michigan man bought a private jet membership, okay, for $1,400. This is where you take some travel in there, you spend the $1,400 here to find out if this was legit or a scam. And the answer turned out to be a little more complex than he expected. The service was indeed legit and theoretically convenient. But the reality turned out to be a little bit different. It was one element of the program that made everything worse. And this guy spent $1,400 on Vaunt, V-A-U-N-T, an unlimited empty leg private jet membership. So private jets have to fly back to base. So if they're at a place and you have the membership, you can do it. But the first problem was the app. He said it crashed constantly. No pun intended. Second problem was that the flights were scarce or non-existent in the Michigan area. The plane was real, but the flight was not real.
25: The pilot's the problem.
0: Not there. Real. So he's having that checked out. Okay. A couple of Florida Man issues because it is a Florida Man Friday. I love the headlines on some of these. Man accused of violently attacking driver in a road rage incident in a Walmart parking lot. A man accused of severely injuring another driver during a road rage confrontation in a Walmart parking lot in Hialeah is now behind bars. How do you have road rage in a parking lot, I guess? Unless somebody steals your spot.
25: I've always thought that parking lots, especially big box stores, and especially Walmart, are lawless wastelands. You know, the stop signs there, the direction, the direction arrows, all suggestions.
0: You're all on your own. According to the Hialeah Police Department, the suspect, identified as Christian Salgado, and the victim got into a verbal argument while driving through the parking lot. Investigators say the two initially went their separate ways. But then the police say Salgado returned. He blocked the victim's vehicle, confronted him while the victim's pregnant girlfriend and a young child were still in the car. The authorities say it then turned violent. According to the arrest report, Salgado grabbed the victim, lifted him into the air, and body slammed him onto the pavement. So a man can be heard screaming, "I defended myself," or whatever. And then he was arrested. The victim had some really difficult injuries, including a skull fracture and a brain bleed as well. Salgado charged with aggravated battery. And finally, Florida man, here's the headline. Florida man dressed as Superman, put in handcuffs after a confession. I mean, was he confessing that he was not Clark Kent, that he was not Superman? This was in Ruskin, Florida, where a Florida man wearing a Superman-themed beach cover-up was arrested by deputies after a confession, according to the Hillsborough County Sheriff's Office. That's in the Tampa area. Deputies responded 3 days ago, this took place, after a boat owner reported somebody broken into the cabin of their boat and had stolen several power tools. Body camera video released by the sheriff's office showed deputies approaching 57-year-old James Tidwell, who was wearing a Superman beach cover-up. During the encounter, Tidwell admitted to not only not being Superman, he admitted to the crime as well. So, honesty the best policy there, I suppose, even if you are dressed up as Superman. We'll be back to wrap up hour number one on 1300 The Zone.
25: Couldn't help myself.
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0: here on the Fire Me Up Friday. I hadn't heard this one in a while, and I've always liked Bad Company.
1: All-time classic.
0: Yeah.
1: All-time classic for me, this one.
0: Yeah.
1: Is, yeah.
0: Hopefully everybody's rocking steady on a Friday here, heading into the weekend. And obviously, me being older than you, I'm gonna lean into a lot more of the classic rock stuff. However, you have an old soul about you, so and a musician's soul. So you have an appreciation of music of all genres, I would imagine.
1: Most. I'd say all in some form or at some era, I can find an appreciation for any kind of music. You know, like yeah. I country music between 1995 and, you know, a lot of the stuff coming out this year is not my favorite, but you go even further back. And then if you kind of dig deeper into what's coming out now, like I'm really into the mid-century, huge harmonies, big slide guitar kind of stuff.
0: Okay, too. So if I understand correctly, you like the old style country.
1: Yes, country like, western.
0: Yeah, Hank Williams Sr.
1: Yeah, yeah.
0: Stuff, you know, that old stuff. And you like the most recent. What's an example of a country artist you really appreciate these days?
1: There is a group here in town called Sentimental Family Band. And they're a little three-piece. Yeah? They'll cobble up some other players with them. But they've got great harmonies. And they've got really that old kind of crooning, tears in your beer vibe. Yeah. And then there's some other people here, too, in town. Jake Penrod. I like Charlie Crockett, you know, that kind of vibe, that kind of, you want to be able to swing and dance a little bit. And I don't know. I don't want it to sound, when I want to hear country music, I want to hear something that sounds like it should come off of a record, not a cell phone.
0: So, okay. So you're not into that 15-year scene from Nashville that was just a little more, crossover pop overproduced stuff.
1: Can't do it.
0: I understand. I understand that.
1: Sorry, y'all.
0: It's all right. Okay. You won't hear any of that on there, but
1: no,
0: on the program this afternoon, you'll hear some other things as well. So stay with us. We have a second hour of the program coming up. We're going to hear more from Dak Prescott, and we are also going to hear from the head coach of the Dallas Cowboys, Brian Schottenheimer. We have some college football notes we get to update the baseball scoreboard for you as well. So still to do that here. And, of course, you can still text us, if you so choose, on the text line. You text the word Texas, followed by your question or comment to 81530. So text us your question or comment to 81530. Standard messaging and data rates may apply. 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And you leave us a message up to 30 seconds. 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

0: Second hour of the program on Sports Radio AM 1300 The Zone. Glad to have you with us. Craig Wade joined by the producer, Anton Lycum, in for the vacationing Jake Herman. We're going to hear from Dak Prescott coming up here in just a few moments. And we're also going to hear from Cowboys head coach Brian Schottenheimer, as well as training camp continues in Oxnard, California. Now, last hour, I was talking about the temperate climate in Southern California, and that in Oxnard, and this was an hour ago, it was 79 degrees. Right now in Oxnard, it's 80. It's 80 degrees and sunny in Oxnard, California. So it's pretty temperate climates. And there was a lot of, speculation, I remember, back in the day when Jimmy Johnson was coaching the team, and then even Barry Switzer afterwards, but certainly when Jimmy was coaching the team, about when they moved training camp to St. Ed's in Austin, about how the Heat would better condition the Cowboys. And they did win their three Super Bowls when they were the most recent three Super Bowls when they were training at St. Ed's. And on the text line, we had somebody said the Cowboys won their Super Bowls in the 90s training here in the Heat. Tough team, not so tough going back to California. You know, it's a theory, but the Cowboys also went to five Super Bowls under Tom Landry and won two of them training in Thousand Oaks, which is just like Oxnard. I think it's more about the players than it is about the heat and that sort of thing. If that were the case, then why haven't the Houston Texans won a Super Bowl yet, or even gotten to a Super Bowl yet?
1: It's horrible. They train in Houston. It's horrible down there.
0: They train in Houston. So I think it depends more on the team. Yes, the conditioning thing might have something to do with it. But I would also say this too: conditioning for pro football teams is different now than it was 10 years ago, especially 20 and 30 and further back than that. So training camps, and this goes also for baseball spring training, it was like this as well. In the past, training camps and spring training for baseball were often designed to be the time when you got yourself in shape. It's not like that anymore. It's, you know, a 365-day, year-round proposition for players. Off-season conditioning. There are more OTAs now, and there's more workout sessions and things like that for players than ever before. There's also better workout facilities than ever before for guys to train in the off-season. Whether it's, let's say you play for the Cowboys and you train at their complex in Frisco, at the Star in Frisco, or whether you're just in your own gym, you're at whatever, Crunch Fitness or you know, 24-Hour Fitness or some other local gym. There's more facilities, more opportunities for training. And I do remember, as the texter was advising, I do remember Jimmy Johnson talking about that. I do remember him talking about how the Heat will make a better trained body of you. It's also been theorized that it can wear some players down to where they don't perform as well, at least not early on in the season. And again, I think that depends on the team, somewhat on the training regimen and what the coach's direction is on that sort of thing. So I think there's a lot of factors that go into play. I don't think it's anything as simple as training in Texas is going to make them better prepared for the season than training in California. You know, the San Francisco 49ers have trained in cooler northern climes for decades, and they've won a boatload of Super Bowls. The Rams are an annual contender. They train in Los Angeles. So I don't know. Seattle, the defending Super Bowl champions, train up in the Pacific Northwest. So I think it depends on a variety of factors. No one thing in particular. All right, let's hear some more from Dak Prescott. We're going to start off with him going. He was asked about various position areas, especially as it related to what affects him most as quarterback, the play and training and conditioning of certain guys, starting with his receivers.
2: It's exciting. They help me be comfortable. Those guys are ridiculous in their ability to get open, their ability to win in one-on-one. Right now, it's just about continuing to communicate about the zones and where they need to be in certain timings, you know, when it's not man-to-man. But, you know, it's not only those two guys, you know, understanding that teams can double them and they can push coverage and not take them away, but make it really hard to get the ball to them. And then you've got guys like Jake Ferguson, Ryan Flournoy, Kevontae Turpin, obviously a run game that's only blossoming with the guys that we got up front blocking for him. It's exciting. And yeah, I know you asked about George in year two and CD, but they're just a compliment to this whole offense. And, you know, going into year two, we know that last year's success doesn't just carry over to this year's success. Wow, Jake's always going to. Yeah, we know it's not going to carry over. And so it's awesome to see these guys, you know, in meetings and just walkthroughs, taking every moment, every rep serious, because we've got to be better than we were last year in our mind. And that's our standard. And we're going to push each other and hold each other accountable to do that.
0: Okay. All right. Next, asked about another portion of this team that really affects and can affect his performance, and that's the offensive line.
2: Yeah, I think we can be very dominant. And from outside in, those two guys, though, Tyler Booker, Tyler Smith, are impressive as hell. Cooper Beebe's has been as confident as I've ever seen him in making calls and the run calls, the pass, the protections, just getting guys into the right spot. Those guys helping them out. Yeah, super, super dominant. Obviously, we hadn't put on the pad yet, but as important as anything, it's going to be the iron sharpens iron. The guys that they have to go against and get to go against each and every day out here in training camp, and Quinnen Williams and Kenny Clark and the rest of the crew are only going to make them better, and super excited what we can do. I mean, I know you saw some of those runs out there today, and just, you know, interested to see when the pads are on and those guys in the up front on defense can really fight back and give them that full challenge.

0: You know, when we motion, you can hear how loud they are and getting to the right fits or calls that they need to make and just challenging us. Like I said, it'll be awesome when we can put the pads on and really see and get the physicalness, you know, and feel the physicalness from them. But so far, it's been great. It's just an iron sharpens iron mentality. And the simple conversations with guys like Q, Kenny, and Rashawn, whether it be in the cold tank or not, those guys are wired the right way. And I know, obviously, I have a lot of back and forth with CP, whether it's on the field and us trash talking or it's just, you know, in the hallway before meetings. And that's a super prideful guy who's going to do everything he can to make sure he puts those 11 guys in the right position and make sure that they're comfortable in whatever they have to do. And that's just going to make this camp fun as we get to compete and just keep going down the road.
1: Okay, when you get to training camp, and you haven't really visited with somebody in a while, and I know how this is for media members, in trying to get caught up on a variety of things. And that was the case, certainly, with Dak, as the media members were visiting with him for the first time since the OTAs. And those were pretty, you might say, nuts and bolts directed in that. So this would be a little more wide-ranging on talking about his leadership and what was going on with the coaching staff and, of course, the front office, all of those things that might be on the mind of a football player.
0: At the end of the day, every rep is yours. You know, and that's the only reason that I was able to play when I was asked to play and all three levels. You know, I mean, as I tell people, I got this job, right? I got the jobs when guys have went down and just really never given it back. And so just make sure they understand the importance of getting better when you're not in there. And for me, it's, you know, when I'm watching their reps and just trying to give them little things to think about. I'm not trying to overcoach them. They've got great coaches, you know, and Steve Shimko and obviously and Shoddy being a quarterback and whether it be Ryan Feeder helping us with the game management and just the way he sees offense and defense, and then even adding Will Greer to the room, they're getting close, and they're going to have a lot of coaches. And obviously, I add a huge bonus to that. So for me, it's just about speaking up when I see something, but not overdoing it, not trying to step on any of the coaches' toes. And those guys are very they look for that. You know, they want me to speak to them. They want me to be hard on them and tell them what I would do or what I would think, and that's just only going to make our room better. And so we hold each other to that standard. I would ask them if they see something to say it to me, you know, whether it's something I said I was going to do and I'm not doing, or just something simple, whether it be my footwork or I could have gotten this faster. We're all saying the same thing, so let's just talk about it and make sure we're all getting better.
1: Well, one other thing that was kind of interesting, and Longhorn fans may, you might say, may ruefully remember Will Greer when he was the quarterback of West Virginia and did horns down after throwing a touchdown pass here I think it was 2012 or 2014 when he did that as well. And Greer tried his hand at being an NFL quarterback and announced his retirement at age 31. He had been a backup in Dallas, and now he's been added to the coaching staff as a offensive assistant, if you will. And so Dak Prescott was asked about Will Greer being on the coaching staff now.
0: I mean, I was pumped. Obviously, as you said, we're close and have had a long history of working together. And so just getting him back in the room, I know how beneficial he's going to be for me, especially as we get into the weeks of game planning. And then just also helping these young quarterbacks. He's been in their position. He's been in their shoes and making sure that they're ready for every rep that they get in preseason. And, he's already been a great bonus, and it's only going to get better.
1: Okay. All right. He was also asked about the headline grabber in terms of the draft. That's Caleb Downs, the outstanding defensive back from Ohio State.
0: He's as sharp as a young rookie or a young guy I've ever seen. It starts with his mentality and his approach to the game. It's who he is. Obviously, you can see it on the football field. You see it any moment that football is being talked about, whether it's in the meetings or whether it's a walkthrough or it's at practice, but just to spend time around the guy outside of football, whether it's playing golf, just hanging out, shooting a commercial with him, that's who he is. And that is contagious. He's a young guy that I respect. He's a reason that this is going to be one of our best rookie classes. And he's just going to continue to grow. And he takes a lot of pride in, you know, being the first pick of the Cowboys. And,

0: takes a lot of pride in, you know, having to step into a defense that everybody was talking about that has to get better. And he's as good as I said, as any young guy I've been around.
1: All right. He was asked about a variety of other topics as well. Like, for example, as this offense evolves and the defense as well, asked about that slot defender position change.
0: I mean, I think it's as much as how great the pass catchers have gotten. And when you got guys like CD, Jackson, Smith, and Jigba, Jamar, Justin, you name it, they're not playing on one side of the field and they're not playing just outside. Those guys are moving around, and that's what makes these offenses great, when you can move these type of guys in and out, in and out. And so if you don't have a guy that can travel with them, if you don't have a guy that can match up and play that, you're putting yourself in a bind. And he not only has to travel and, you know, get inside when that guy goes inside, but he also has to stop the run. And so to have a guy that can do that, to be versatile, but more importantly, physical, that's what makes great defenses great. And as you just said, it's just the way that this game has kind of developed into, I don't want to say a passing league, but it's a lot more pass than it ever has been. And it's almost pass first, then run. So you need a guy in there that can slow down that star receiver when he moves inside, but yet fill the B gap, the C gap, or whatever he needs to, and hold the integrity of the defense.
1: All right. And a guy who can test the defense, especially on the perimeter, is George Pickens, who is going into camp without a deal being done for long term. And that seems to be a growing trend now among offensive players.
0: Yeah, I mean, I've seen it. I mean, I've watched it. I'm watching him over there take notes and talk to young guys and, be as locked in as I've ever seen it. And it's already showing out there on the field. It's impressive. He knows what this year is for him individually. He knows what this year means for the team. He wants to contribute. He's one of the best teammates I've been around. And just his energy, how he shows up for the team, and what he does. And so, yeah, he's just taking another level. And that's what you expect with a guy who loves the game like he does.
1: All right. And one more from Dak Prescott. And this is talking about this offense, which was so explosive last year. But Dak will be the first to tell you, as we've heard Brian Schottenheimer saying it as well, it must continue to evolve in the ever-changing landscape of the National Football League. He was just talking about how the position changed with the slot defender now to take away a lot of those slot short slant routes to the receivers that he talked about. He mentioned Jackson Smith and Jigba from Rockwall, certainly would be one of them. I think Puka Nacua would fall into that category. Jamar Chase, several different guys can fall into that category as well. And in addition to that, just that the offense itself has to continue to evolve.
0: Everything's open. I don't want to just, you know, give away. We're going to just tack the seams more than we did last year. But when you got George, you got CD, you got Ferg, you got Flo, you got Terp, you got a run game, and Javonte, Jaden, Malik, whoever it may be that comes in there. Mingo's out here making plays. I mean, you name it. And a bunch of young guys who are hungry, too. It's going to be tough to cover all 53.5 yards of the field, and we're going to make teams do that. And so whether it's the seams, whether it's the boundaries, whether it's getting in condensed formations and just keeping you off balance, that's the goal of this offense.
1: Okay. All right, there it is. Some things from the Cowboys quarterback, Dak Prescott. Of course, you'll be able to hear Cowboys broadcast on our sister station, 98.1 FM KVET, throughout the course of the 2026 NFL season. We've got some other topics to get to, and then a little bit later on this half hour, we'll hear from the head coach, from Brian Schottenheimer, when we continue on 1390.

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0: Here on a Fire Me Up Friday, this song is not about my wife. Just here to set the record straight.
1: Okay. Okay. I'm not pointing any fingers.
0: My wife is not Little Miss Can't Be Wrong. She's very understanding. She listens to me. So sometimes I am more easily identified in our relationship probably with a song Mr. Big Stuff, you know, instead. You know, I don't know. No, she's incredibly understanding, long suffering as well. But I like the tune on a Fire Me Up Friday. So rolling back with some Spin Doctors there. You know, you mentioned your preferences and your
1: preferences
0: and aversions to some of the what was the time frame you did? Mid-90s?
2: 1995 to today, with a vast majority of the country music coming out. I'd say especially in the last 10 years, I can't do it.
0: How did you, where did you stand on rock and roll things? Like, for example, that Spin Doctors is mid-90s.
2: That's fine. Yeah, that's fine. That's like alternative enough, kind of, I guess. I wouldn't consider that country by any stretch.
0: No. Oh, no. That's not country.
2: Let me clarify. Music after 1995, no problem. Country music after 1995, that's where you lose me. Yes.
1: Yes.
2: Problem.
0: Okay.
2: Yes.
0: Okay, I'm with you. I understand that. I wanted to get to another topic as well. The other day, I was working from a report in the Daily Mail of London where one of the reporters had visited with an executive from CBS with regard to Tony Romo's arrest on the, I think it's called an OWI, the operating while intoxicated.
2: Yes, there you go. There
0: type
2: you
0: of
2: go.
0: Thing. It's not a OWI, same type of thing.
2: Now. It's all different in the Dairyland.
0: Yeah. Yeah, I guess so. And the slant of the report, or at least what was largely presented in the piece that was in the London Daily Mail, was that this executive from CBS said, look, don't get me wrong, it's a serious thing, and fortunately, Tony was not hurt. Nobody else was hurt. There were no accidents, you know, that kind of thing. And he's, you know, got to go through whatever he has to go through in the legal system and all this kind of stuff. But is he going to be fired by CBS? No, he's not going to be fired by CBS. Well, today, CBS placed Tony Romo on indefinite leave.
2: I saw that.
0: On leave following the arrest. That was last week. The network made that announcement today. Of course, he got three citations from the Milwaukee County Sheriff's Office following that traffic stop a week ago when he was seen passing cars in what's called a Gore area. That separates interstate traffic from cars entering from an on-ramp. You know, the little bit of space there, whether it's paved or grass.
2: Oh, yeah, yeah,
0: between
2: yeah.
0: the on-ramp and where the... He kind of went out into that to pass cars. Now,
2: come on.
0: Yeah. Now, some folks would say, why would you do that if you had been imbibing? Why would you do that if you'd had a couple of cocktails? Why would you do that?
2: Well, you're uninhibited, Craig.
0: Yeah,
2: you're ready to do that. You're like, hey, why have I never thought of this before?
0: Yeah, the ready response by a lot of folks is, it's because he was intoxicated or whatever that he made the decision to do that, whatever it might be. So he performed poorly in the field sobriety test. He had an open container of alcohol in his Jeep. He was also later cited for refusing to take the test for intoxication after arrest, where they wanted to do the and his comment to them, and it's all recorded there, was like, no. Lawyers have always told me, don't ever take this test, because all it's going to do is, you know, the tests are designed for you to fail. Don't do it. You know, whatever. The network said in a statement, Tony Romo is on leave from his role at CBS Sports until further notice. He's been the lead game analyst for CBS and the NFL coverage since 2017. So now, you say, well, how long is this going to be? They don't know. For the time being, however, they have made a roster adjustment, if you will, from a Cowboy to a Texan. J.J. Watt.
3: Oh.
0: Will join Jim Nantz and, of course, the sideline reporter Tracy Wolfson. J.J. became a game analyst last season after first joining the network in 2023. He's pretty good. I like him as well. So, according to the body camera footage that was released earlier this week, Romo told deputies he'd been coming from a golf course. He was supposed to play in a celebrity tournament this weekend. He backed out of that after all
3: this. Right.
0: He was on his way, as he said, quote, to visit grandma and grandpa when he was stopped. So you're going to show up at the grandparents' house blitzed? Is that the deal? You know.
3: Come on, Tony.
0: A deputy told Romo he suspected him of being impaired because he had red glassy eyes and an odor of an intoxicating alcohol beverage. Court appearance is September 21st. He went to high school about 35 miles from Milwaukee in Burlington, Wisconsin, before he went on to Eastern Illinois College. Mm. And Romo, in case you're wondering, remains the Cowboys franchise leader in career touchdown passes, 248. And he held the franchise record for career passing yards with over 34,000 until the guy we just heard from last segment, Dak Prescott, overtook him last season. So he's on leave until further notice is the way it's described. Even though the reports that we read earlier in the week said, no, they're not going to fire him. But a suspension may be in order.
3: Mm-hmm.
0: That. So we'll see how that goes. We'll get back to active and current Cowboys when we hear from the head coach, Brian Schottenheimer, coming up next on Sports Radio AM 13 Under the Zone and the IR Radio.
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4: Just before midnight on Saturday, February 19th, 2005, Danielle Imbo and her friend Richard Patron left a crowded Philadelphia bar. The two 30-somethings planned to walk to Richard's truck and drive home, but they never made it.
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4: Those same questions frustrated law enforcement. The FBI called it murder for hire.
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4: 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In this series, I dig into my own investigation to find answers for the families and get justice for Richard and Danielle.
11: I just want some peace for my sister's soul, and I want some peace for my mama.
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0: 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And nothing like some Devo for you.
2: Can we do Devo twice in the same show?
0: Why not? Sure, yes. We can. Absolutely. We've heard from Dak Prescott. Might as well hear from a second Cowboy source, and that would be Brian Schottenheimer, the head coach following the practice. First of all, an update on former Longhorn, P.J. Locke. He'd been banged up. Of course, been with the Denver Broncos, now with the Cowboys, and Shotty providing the update.
16: Was having a great practice, covering down and hyperextend his knee. All tests look great. He will be out today. Get him moving around a little bit with Britt and those guys, but nothing significant.
0: Okay, all right, that's good. Now, speaking of the secondary, there's certainly been an awful lot said about, you know, the draft choice, Caleb Downs, and what he's capable of bringing to this team. And in addition to talking about him, one thing that Schottenheimer was talking about, and he goes usually by, you know, position by position when asked. Obviously, he'll do a you might say a recap of each particular position once he's asked about that. So he was asked about Caleb Downs as part of his overall look, and also at his outside linebacker, Malachi Lawrence.
16: You know, I thought there was a play that Caleb got beat on in the spring. I showed it to the team, Calvin, where CD got him on a little maneuver route in the slot, and the same route came up yesterday, and Caleb gloved it. And it was to the point that I made about Caleb. He doesn't repeat mistakes. So that was great to see. And then with Malachi, again, you know, I noticed him more yesterday in setting the edge in the run game using his length than I did as a pass rusher. Obviously, there's halo around the quarterback, so they can't get close anyways. But I did think he did a hell of a job of setting edges, using his length, and kind of creating that knockback that limits running lanes for the offense.
0: Okay, here's something that's kind of funny. Dak Prescott referred to this earlier in the program, that deal about, you know, whatever we're called, and he mentioned greatest show on turf. Well, that's a ripoff from the Rams of the late 90s to early 2000s with Kurt Warner and Isaac Bruce and, you know, Marshall Faulk and, you know, all of those guys. and Tori Holt, all of those are great. Somebody else had come up with GOTI, greatest offense there is. Shoddy asked about it.
16: That's what they came up with, so that's what we are. And I think they came up with it in Park City. They went out there, did a lot of work together. They did some skiing, some golfing, some things like that. They FaceTimed me in a few times. Most of those guys are terrible golfers. But, you know, this is a player-led group, and I support it.
0: All of that's great, but you might want to roll back. Just dial back the nickname just a little bit until you've won something, until you've got on there. That's all I will say about that. But it also is a demonstration of the growth that Dak Prescott has shown through the first 10 into now 11 years, and Schottenheimer's asked about that.
16: I think so, absolutely. I think, you know, I talked a little bit about, you know, Dak's ability to work, Dak's ability to find his flow and his routine going into year 10, whatever it is. But, you know, another year with George, Fergie, you know, taking another step, Javonte coming back. I mean, a lot of these pieces were new. George was new last year, Javonte was new last year. We as a staff have to do our part with the evolution of the offense. We're working extremely hard on that, knowing that everybody studied us last spring trying to figure out what we're going to be. And but yeah, I have a lot of confidence in this group. I'm really excited about watching what the offensive line becomes, because I really do believe they're going to be the key to the evolution, whether that's the tackle competition, Tyler Booker, Cooper Beebe going to year two and year three, and then Tyler Smith continuing to be the great player that he is. It was actually fun for me yesterday watching Tyler Smith and Quinnen Williams go at it, two of the better ones in the game. And then I grabbed Beebe after practice, asked him how he felt, and he said, well, he said, you know, I'm good. He said, going against Kenny Clark and Quinnen Williams every day is going to make me better. So these guys understand that the concept of iron sharpens iron, and but the offensive line is going to be key to what we want to do offensively.
0: All right, and then finally, just kind of an overview overall of what he's seen through a couple of training camp practices to this point.
16: Yeah, I thought we got some great screen work. I mean, that's something that we really want to work on both offensively and defensively, some of the recognition stuff. I thought that was great. I thought the communication in the run game, John, was awesome from the offensive line. The defense has given us some really good looks. I thought that was great. I thought that, you know, the overall effort was a little bit inconsistent. You know, they're getting their legs up underneath them. I get that. I showed some clips today of the standard, and then showed some clips today of what's not the standard. And so anxious to see how that looks. And then the other thing I would say is, you know, great punch out by Rashawn Gary. So the ball security aspect continues to grow. I told those guys on defense this morning sitting to me, I said, you know, you guys make us better by doing that. So we call them shots on ball. There were some great shots on ball and a few pre-snap penalties on offense. You'll see us working some silent cadence stuff today. But, you know, first day, you know, some good, some bad. A lot of things to clean up.
0: Okay. So there it is, Brian Schottenheimer. And also, obviously, we've heard from Dak Prescott today. A couple of college football notes before we get done with the hour. You've heard about what's going on at North Carolina, where Michael Lombardi, the right-hand man for head coach Bill Belichick, the highest-paid general manager at a public institution in the country, $1.5 million salary, placed on leave due to an HR investigation. So the fall camp has begun for North Carolina, the second one for Belichick. And so right out of the gate, he was asked about, you know, by reporters about the Lombardi thing. And he pretty much, as you would imagine, stayed away from last time. He said, we're working through some things. He did say in the news conference he would not comment directly on the status of Michael Lombardi. The quote was, we're working through some things. We're at a particular time of the year now where there are certain things that are in play and certain things that are in play that will happen later in the calendar year. So we're taking it day to day and work through the things that are on the table right now. That's about as generic as it can get. The school did release a statement minutes before Belichick came in saying that, quote, as a result of concerns behind allegations that led to the personnel action regarding Michael Lombardi announced on July 27th, The University of North Carolina, Chapel Hill, through its Office of University Counsel, is in the process of investigating this matter. University policy, by the way, suggests that most investigations into human resource matters take about 30 days to go through all of this. But athletic director Steve Newmark said there's no timeline, though he added he is hoping it'll be a quick process. His quote was, and here's the quote, from our perspective, and I think there's a recognition across the board, that the university counsel's office is going to have this go as quickly as possible. But I think it's also important that they do it the right way and they gather all the information that they need. He declined, Newmark did, to say if the investigation included any other members of the athletic department. He also declined to address reports that the College Sports Commission is currently investigating the UNC football program as well. That's the body created in the wake of the House settlement that polices name, image, and likeness payments, among other things as well. All right, we will be back to wrap up hour number two here on Sports Radio AM 1300 The Zone and the iHeartRadio app.
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One other college football note I wanted to get to before we get to the top of the hour. You've heard a lot about this Protect College Sports Act. It's been debated between, mainly, it kind of falls along two lines. There is the upper echelon of the Power Four schools, namely the Big Ten and the SEC. That's on one side. And then on the other side are the other two P4 conferences, the ACC and the Big 12, along with all of the G6 conferences, with regards to certain things with name, image, and likeness, and also with possible expansion of the college football playoff. Well, this was a bill, and I think Ted Cruz was one of the people behind it, along with Senator Maria Cantwell of Washington and Eric Schmidt of Missouri, that were sponsoring this bill. But the U.S. Senate adjourned yesterday without scheduling a vote for this wide sweeping bill. That makes it increasingly unlikely that the legislative efforts that have been on to try to move this forward this summer, it's probably not going to happen despite a flurry of negotiations in the past week to try to revive it. In other words, to try to, you might say, make it more malleable and all that sort of stuff. Administrators from the Big Ten and the SEC held separate meetings yesterday to decide if they wanted to support this latest addition. This bill was aimed at what they call reforming college sports, but neither conference ultimately voted on the matter. So that didn't happen, and they're home to schools in 26 states, and so it's figured that their influence would make it difficult to earn enough votes to pass a law without public support. So despite several changes to try to see if they can make a deal with those two conferences, it looked like the administrators are concerned that the current version of the bill does not provide enough legal cover to effectively enforce a salary cap that would be part of it with regard to NIL. So anyway, that's where it is right now, which is nowhere at the moment. We'll see if it goes beyond that. All right, we have one more hour of the program to go. By the way, Yankees have just shut out the Cubs. 2-0 was the final score in that one. We'll hear more from Dak Prescott and Brian Schottenheimer and some other topics as well coming up in the final hour on 13 Under the Zone.

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14: 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It's the Craig Way Show with the voice of the Texas Longhorns and Hall of Fame broadcaster, Craig Way.
15: Here we go with the third and final hour of the program, third and final hour of the week here on Sports Radio AM 1300 The Zone. Glad to have you with us here. as we close out the work week here. Craig Way joined by the producer, Anton Lycum. Glad to have you with us this afternoon. And again, a reminder, just because it comes to my head to remind everybody at the top of the hours of the program, that on Monday is when we'll start giving away copies of Dave Campbell's Texas Football Magazine. We do it every year. I've been doing it since 1998. You were not even alive in 1998, were you, Andy?
0: No, I'm an 01, baby.
15: 01.
0: That's right.
15: About that.
0: Yeah. Tail end of it, too.
15: You're as old as one of my cars.
0: Yes, the Lexus.
15: I drove it today. It was I drove it today. It was a car that I pretty much inherited from my mom. She was still alive at the time, but she was my mom was living in Kona on the island of Hawaii, and she decided to move back to the States because, as I said to her at the time, what retiree moves back from Hawaii to the States? But she wanted to do that. She wanted to be closer to her grandkids and her kids and all that sort of stuff. So she was going to move back. She had this car that basically was given to her by, I guess it would be my stepfather, her second. My father passed away when he was 60, when I was like 31. And 10 years later, my mom met this really funny and quirky and really cool dude out in Hawaii when she was visiting my sister and brother-in-law lived out there. And they dated for a couple of years, and they ended up getting married. And they were married about 6 years or so, and then he passed away. Well, he had this car that he had bought in 2001 before they even met, and it was nice, but nothing fancy, a Lexus sedan. And when you're on an island like in Hawaii, how much driving are you really going to do, especially as a retiree? So by 2014, when she decided to move back to the States, she had another car that she inherited from him that was more of a late model car and a nicer car. And she said, I know you've got teenage kids, and I had teenage kids at the time. I had three teenagers at the time, I think. And she said, do you need an extra vehicle? And I was like, what do you got in mind? She goes, well, I have no need of this car. And I'd seen the car before, and it was nice at the time. And I said, yeah, okay, I'll take it. So I said, how do we get it over here? She goes, well, I'll ship it. And I know the people, whatever, and I can get it shipped to Los Angeles. Can you get it from Los Angeles to Austin? I said, absolutely. So there's this car service, and I paid like $300 for a guy to drive the car from L.A. to our old building location for this radio station there at Penn Field down on South Congress. I mean, he pulled it right in the back parking lot. He did it there. So I've had this car for 12 years. I rarely drive it, but I do drive it on occasion just to keep the battery charged up. And it's an emergency vehicle. I mean, most of the time I'm driving my F-150 from Lee Johnson Ford.
0: Beautiful machine.
15: Thank you. And but I do have this other car, and like my youngest son has had to use it a couple of times when he had car issues, and Linda had to use it a time or two when there was a car issue with her car. So I've had this car, and I go to get the emissions test on it the other day, and they said, oh, no, your vehicle's 25 years old now. It qualifies as a classic car, so you no longer need an emissions test.
0: Get the special plate for it and everything.
15: I should. So anyway, I drive the car on occasion, like today. I just decided to drive it in today and, you know, keep it in good running order, and I do regular oil changes and all the regular maintenance stuff you do with a car, but I just don't drive it that often. To wit, the car is 25 years old. You think about this, 25 years old. The grand total mileage on it is 128,000. So it's barely been driven, average over 5,000 miles a year, barely at 5,000, just barely over. And that most of that, I think, well, a good chunk of it was after it got back to the States. When I got it, and it was already 13 going on 14 years old, and it had only 75,000 miles on it. So I just keep it as an emergency and kind of as a tribute to my mom. She gave it to me a few years before she passed away. And so I have this car. But this car is older than you, or as the same age as you.
0: I probably got more than 127,000 miles on me, personally. but I'm going to tell the doctor that, too, the next time I go in for a check. I'm going to be like, look, I'm over a certain age. I don't need an emissions test.
10: Yeah, anymore. There you go. Here, take some Pepto-Bismol instead. You, when's your birthday?
0: It's December 12th.
10: Okay, so the car is definitely older than you.
0: Oh, yeah, yeah. I'm just barely an 01 baby.
10: Okay.
0: Yeah, just
10: all
0: barely.
10: Right. Okay. All right. So, anyway, Sagittarius?
0: Oh, yeah.
10: Yeah, okay.
0: Oh, yeah.
10: All right.
0: Okay. The most philosophical of all the signs.
10: And that's true.
0: Yes.
10: Then you get, like me, a Virgo, the most, you know, dialed in, focused, serious, organized, you know, of the thing. And I'm not really that organized.
0: I don't know. There's a lot of different types of... I can't believe we're getting a new astrology.
10: How about that?
0: On the zone. But
10: it
0: yeah.
10: is Friday, you know, so it can happen, you know. But anyway, as I mentioned, Dave Campbell's Texas Football Magazine, that's where all this is going as I go around the garage to get to the barn, as I invariably do. And we've been doing it on this program, starting on this station back in 1998 when Bill Schoening and I were doing the show together. And Bill and I did the show from 97 when I first moved down to Austin from Dallas through 01, the year of your birth.
0: Yes.
10: And he left after football season 01, right around the time you were born. And that's when he went to be the play-by-play voice of the Spurs for the next 24 years. But we started giving away the magazines that year, fall 98 or late summer, like right now, into the summer, 98. Probably in July, I would imagine. Today, of course, is the last day of July. We move on into August. And back then, we gave away the bulk of the magazines in August, and that's what we're doing here. In fact, we're giving away all of the ones that we're going to give away in the month of August. It'll start Monday, August 3rd. Fortunately, I'll be here on Monday. I had to tell that story yesterday. I had received a jury summons, but I got an email, said, nope, don't need you. So it must have, you know, they must have settled the case out of court. That's what I was told, probably what happened. But so I will be here on Monday. And on Monday, we'll start giving away these copies of Dave Campbell's Texas Football Magazine, the Bible of football in Texas, all 400 glorious pages of it with the incredible in-depth previews of college football at all levels in the state of Texas. P4 programs, the Power 4 programs, Texas and Texas A&M and Baylor and TCU and Texas Tech, all the and Houston, the P4 programs in this state. And then, of course, the other D1 programs like North Texas and UTSA and Texas State, FCS programs like Stephen F. Austin and Tarleton and all of those. And by the way, on the other Division I FBS programs, UTEP, and Sam Houston belong in there as well. Rice, all of the college football programs at the Power 4 level and at the rest of the FBS level, and then the FCS level, which, you know, we used to call 1AA, with the, like I said, the Stephen F. Austins and Lamars and Abilene Christians and Tarletons of the world as well. And then Division II, Lone Star Conference, you know, like West Texas A&M and Texas A&M Kingsville and Angelo State, you know, all of those programs. And then Division III, like Southwestern University up here in Georgetown, the Pirates getting ready for another season in the Southwestern, the Southern Intercollegiate Athletic Association, and Texas Lutheran down in Seguin. So Division III, JUCO, it's got all the junior college previews for programs like Blinn and Tyler and Navarro and Trinity Valley and all of those. And it even has the NAIA programs. And then, of course, the extensive preview of all the high schools, every single high school football program in the state of Texas, mainly the UIL public schools. Then you got all the private schools. At all levels, down to six-man private even. I mean, it's over 1,500 schools previewed as well. So anyway, it's all in there, and most of the people who have been doing this, they understand how the drill works with all that. So we're going to give away the copies, one per hour in the show, starting Monday. One in the 2 o'clock hour, one in the 3 o'clock hour, one in the 4 o'clock hour. And the way that you can win it is...

0: So we'll give away those copies. That will be starting on Monday. So just want to give you the heads up and the reminder on that as well. And by the way, you'll be loaning all of that onto Anton. That's right. Because you'll take care of it even as you produce next week while Jake has gone through Wednesday.
1: Oh, absolutely. You can come tap on the glass and I'll come run out of, around the room and give you the magazine.
0: And then even when Jake returns and you go back to your
1: my enclave back there.
0: I was going to say cubby hole, but it's really an enclave.
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0: With you and Catherine and the rest of the group, when you're back there, you'll be organizing all of that. 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All right. We're going to go back and hear some more from Dak Prescott. In addition to hearing from Dak, we'll talk more Cowboys and NFL and some other things coming up when we continue here on a Fire Me Up Friday on Sports Radio AM 1300 The Zone and the iHeartRadio app.
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0: Okay, when I told Antone that coming out of this break, we'd bring some Devo. We were with Whippet, and he said, I love Devo.
1: I do love Devo.
0: Devo.
1: Do love Devo.
0: Which really hit big 23 years before you were born.
1: Yeah.
0: 1978. I remember vividly, I was a freshman in college at the University of North Carolina, Wilmington. UNC by the sea, as it was. I was 10 minutes from the ocean down there. And I remember seeing them on Saturday Night Live.
1: Amazing.
0: I was in a theater production, and we had a cast party afterwards over at the director's house, and who was the faculty guy. And we were all just, you know, sitting around having food and beverages, and Saturday Night Live was on, and there was Devo. back in the day, I remember it well. It is a Fire Me Up Friday, and Whippet certainly might whip you into shape and get you ready for the weekend on that. Cowboys getting ready for the start of another season, and yes, there's all of that conversation about, you know, them, the Super Bowl or bust thing, or what we heard from Dak Prescott earlier in the show, and the wearing of the T-shirt of the last Super Bowl champions. But then he was getting down into the nuts and bolts of the things that he wanted to talk about. So that included the moves that the Cowboys front office has made in order to help boost the offensive production.
2: Yeah, it's amazing. You know, it's kind of why, like I said, I'm going to wear the shirt. I'm going to, you know, invite the standard. I know Jerry's done the same. And when you watch what the organization is doing, that tells you that. And so I'm blessed to be, you know, obviously to be here 10 years, but to watch what's happened over the last couple of years, and to see his mind and his urgency and him still wanting to do whatever he can to make this team better. That's why you play and practice and make sure you give this team everything you can, is because, you know, when the owner's doing it and it's going from the top to the bottom, why not? And, you know, life's about being urgent. You know, a lot of us want to wait and want to say, oh, we'll do it later. But what are we really promised? You know, whether it's football or whether it's life. And so why not now?
0: Yeah, why not indeed? He talked about tight ends, past and present. We'll start with the present and Jake Ferguson and what he had in the past and has meant to this Cowboys team.
2: Yeah, he's the man. He's definitely a little brother. He's a guy that you enjoy hanging around. He's a guy that makes the day better one way or another. He's going to make you laugh. He's going to find the humor in any and every situation, and that's what I need. You know, you go through things in life, and you know, you create different friendships at different times. And he's just been a beauty all off season. It was awesome to support him and be there, you know, watching him get married and just continue to take steps and grow. I say he's a little brother for a reason, because he's young, but yet he's maturing each and every day. Watching what he's done on the football field, his growth, and just the way that he's taken this offseason serious and the strides he's made just within the game of football, and just our connection, you know, being able to, one, hang outside of the facility, but when it's time to talk ball, and when we do, whether it's in the facility or not, the level of professionalism and focus that he has is synonymous to me. And so it's just been fun. He's a funny guy, and I know each and every one of you know that when you've asked him questions or spent some time with him. And so I've just been fortunate to spend more time with him than others. But he's great.
0: You know, so I mentioned tight ends past and present. The present was Jake Ferguson. The past, Jason Witten, who lately, you know, Witten won a private school state championship as the head coach at Liberty Christian Academy in Argyle. It's just south of Denton. But now, of late, added to the Oklahoma Sooner staff as an assistant coach. And Dak was asked about Jason Witten.
2: That's who he is. He's a guy that loves football. You know, when I came in as a young rookie, it's all, you know, we tell any young rookie to, you know, find those veterans that you admire their career and you admire what they do, and, you know, follow everything that they're doing. And that was the guy for me, you know, being a Cowboys fan, growing up watching Jason Witten, then being able to share the locker room and share the field with him. As I've told y'all before, it was a it was a race to try to beat Witt in the morning, and I was trying to stay at the facility as long as he did. You know, I tell the whole story, the old story from the pat and go of him not, you know, extending his arms and telling me, you know, the ball needs to be here. It's a standard that he set. It's a standard that he made everybody on not only the offense but the team feel that you knew that the game is who he is. That there's a good group of us in these locker rooms that wouldn't be where we are if it wasn't for the game of football. And so you just want to give everything you can back to it. And Jason Witten is the epitome of that. I know that obviously he's was a high school coach, won a state championship, and then right moving on to the college ranks. And Oklahoma's got a great one in him, and this won't be his final stop, I expect him, you know, in this league. And honestly, being a head coach, whether it's college or the NFL one day, because that's what the game means to him, and that's how serious he takes it. More importantly, that's how great he is and how great he sees the game.
0: Now, this would not be a Dak Prescott media availability without asking about somebody's contract. You know, for a while, it was his before his got done. Then after that, C.D. Lamb and how the team responds when they didn't have him in camp. Well, Quinnen Williams is a guy they value. We heard Jerry Jones talk about him. We heard Brian Schottenheimer talk about him as well. So the question for Dak would come up about Quinnen.
3: Quinnen yesterday sat up there and said he was just so happy to be here playing with one of the best quarterbacks in the league. I know your voice carries the most, but how helpful is it for you and the team to have an established, really good player
4: who's
3: also a really good leader on that side of the
2: field? It's amazing. He tells me that often. And so it's cool to hear. You know, I tell him I'm thankful he was building his house in Dallas and he chose us. But it means everything to, you know, your best players have to practice the hardest and they have to do things right the most. And Q's the biggest example of that. You know, not necessarily a big rah-rah guy or going to talk a lot, but when he does talk, it's heard. And he understands that. He understands how important his voice is. And so the words he does say, whether they're uplifting or whether they're serious or whether they're just straight to the point, we feel it. We feel it on the offensive side as well. And, you know, just walking and dapping guys up before the practice or before, you know, with the team period starts. Him just, you know, kind of saying something like that again to me and just saying, hey, we're going to win this year. It's good to hear. But it also goes into where I was just saying, the standard's the standard. And guys are proud to talk about the standard is and to hold each other to it. And it's refreshing as hell.
0: You know, it's one thing to talk about that standard. It's another thing to deliver it. And we've heard that phrase. Sark uses it. Players use it as well for Texas. Obviously, Dak just used it about the standard is the standard, that sort of thing as well. So that can try a person's patience, especially the starting quarterback, on trying to get back there. And again, it doesn't need to be pointed out again, but it'll be pointed out again. Just as folks like to point out, Longhorns haven't won a national championship in 20 years. It'll be 21 years this season. The Cowboys have not even made it to the NFC championship game in what will be 31 years. 1995 was the last time they won the Super Bowl. It was the last time they got to a Super Bowl. It was the last time they got won and advanced to an NFC championship. Which they did in 1995. Was it that game against the Packers there at Texas Stadium in 1995? It was a long time ago. So Dak was asked about whether he's losing his patience or is it starting to wear thin on him about this, you know, desire to win, to push through that wall, and is it growing with urgency as the years go by?
2: Definitely less patient. However, it is still a process. It's still a process. And, you know, as I said, it's not something I'm going to get up here and talk about every single time on the podium. You know, this is the first time me talking to you guys since training camp began and obviously since wearing the shirt. And, yeah, those are the expectations. As I said, you know, when you're watching the playoffs or you're not getting to even compete for it, you know, that sucks. It's terrible. And so just to have everybody on the same accord, everybody having the same standard is the way that it has to start. But at the end of the day, it is about getting 1% better. And, you know, we're only going to get there is if we win each rep, we win each drill individually, and then that carries over into, you know, offense trying to win each play against the defense and them doing the same, and that's where the iron sharpens iron happens. And it is a process. You know, we're going to have days, and hopefully we're going to have, you know, a couple of days where they get the best out of us, and we can't let that, you know, deter our beliefs and who we are and what we're going to try to accomplish and our strengths and vice versa. You know, we've got some great guys on offense. And so when we're attacking them and we're having the better days, they can't get down on themselves. You know, they got to live and learn from it. And that's the whole thing of the whole point of this training camp is it's about not beating each other up, but getting the most out of each other by being physical, pushing our limits and seeing which and what each unit can do. But more importantly, the identity of the team that we're going to create.
0: Yeah. All right. All of that from Dak Prescott. Let's hear some more from Brian Schottenheimer from his media availability yesterday as well, following practice. And first of all, an update. You know, the folks always want to know how the injury situation goes. And they had largely reported to camp healthy. But he was also asked about the players who were out last year, they were sidelined last year, and what the conversations and like, and their progress as well.
4: Yeah, they all feel really good. You know, I thought, I've already mentioned Easy. I thought Duran, his instincts, reading the three-step, things like that was really, really good. Looked very comfortable. The thing I'm really proud of, if you watch and you look at the catapult numbers, the way our defensive secondary ran to the ball, we had, I think, every guy get over 19 or something miles an hour. I mean, they were hauling it. That's a testament to, you know, Derek Ansley, you know, Ryan Smith, Rob Muschamp, you know, CP. I mean, they were running to the ball, and, you know, it's important.
0: Do you, by the way, do you happen to know, Anton, what the catapult drill thing is?
5: No.
0: That's when the guy, you've seen it, where guys run with a parachute.
5: Oh.
0: On behind him.
5: I've always wanted to do that.
0: Yeah. And he said guys are running at 19 miles an hour with the catapult.
5: Goodness.
0: Yeah.
5: Goodness
0: and
5: gracious.
0: That's impressive there on that. About his running backs, the running game certainly wasn't what the Cowboys wanted to be last year. So how do you get the running backs more involved in the offense this season?
4: I think so. I think we know Javonte can do it. I think, you know, what we feel like we have in Jaden, when you're playing defenses that are trying to change the math and cheat to really elite receivers, which we have, there's usually a favorable matchup in that regard. What that looks like, we're still seeing. I mean, we've got ideas and scheme and plays, but at the end of the day, what are we good at? What do we like? You know, what do we own? What do we not care if they what they're in? But yes, that would be part of the evolution.
0: Okay, all right. We just got through hearing a lot this afternoon from Dak Prescott. How about Shoddy talking about Dak's performance last season and how it evolves into what's needed from him this season?
4: Again, you guys probably have numbers, so I'm not going to say it's not. I didn't feel that way. I mean, I think the first one that pops up, there's really two that pop up. We missed Fergie in the season opener on a vertical 3-by-1 seam. Dak kind of overthrew it. And Fergie couldn't put under through that one. And then the other one I'm thinking about is against the Jets. We had another one where they were kind of in third down exotics. They were mugged up, and Fergie got down the middle, and Dak missed that one. So there's some big plays in cover. You know, in the seams. I mean, we had one against Carolina callback. You know, Fergie thought he got his feet down. He didn't. I'd love for people to give us seam throws. That'd be great. But I also know that that's something teams are trying to take away from us.
0: Another thing that Ryan Schottenheimer was asked about was the progress made of some young players going in the second and third years. One of those guys is Brevin Spanford, one of the tight ends. We were just talking about the tight end spot. Spanford getting ready to start his third season, and he had almost identical numbers in 2024 and 2025. In both years, he caught 9 passes, 9 for 90 last year, 9 for 88 the year before. He's only had 1 touchdown. That was a couple of years ago, and he was asked about his process.
4: Yeah, you'd be remiss if you didn't mention Brevin's play style, one, the physicality that he plays with, the wiring that he has. Just, you know, tough physical football player that loves the physical aspect of the game. Can be dominant in the run game and protection phase. But what he's developing from a pass receiving standpoint at the top of the route, the tight turns, the power cuts, things like that, that's where I've noticed the biggest gain. And he's a big target. You know, you got a guy working in the middle of the field. He's a big target. And he's actually a lot better run after catch guy than you think. Think back to Chicago. You know, Chicago game late. And so I think as he continues to stack and improve that area of his game, just adds so much value to our tight end room.
0: All right, now over to the defensive side of the ball. Schottenheimer asked about the rotation he'll have with his safeties, with the new additions, like a guy like a Caleb Downs coming in the secondary.
4: For sure. Well, you know, the flexibility that JT gives us, being able to play inside in the nickels before you get a guy like Caleb Downs. Our safety room is stacked, quite honestly. The guy that was flying around yesterday, that I'd be remiss, is Elijah Clark. I mean, this guy was all over the field, taking shots on the ball, moving fast. But, you know, Hook is such a good communicator, you know. Hook loves the X's and O's part of the game. Like, I mean, I would bet he probably has hundreds, 50 notebooks of all the different things. I mean, he loves the chess match that there is. And so his ability to communicate, his ability to understand what we're doing, his ability to tie things together for us back there, I think is huge. And he's very, very good fit for this defensive style that we're playing.
0: Okay. In continuing the conversation about the defensive backs, he was asked about Deron Bland. Then, of course, in the linebacking spot, seeing DeMarvian Overshown, the Longhorns, who has recovered from a couple of injuries, and now the defense.
4: Well, I've talked a lot about how excited I am about this defense. And, again, the scheme's cool, but it's not the scheme that brings it to life, right? It's the players. And you just mentioned two of those guys with Deron and Demo and some of the additions that we've brought in here. Kobe Durant, I mean, what a good football player. I mean, Donovan Ezeraku going into year two. We're excited about Malachi Lawrence. Shamar James going into year two. Another guy had a great day yesterday was Barham. I mean, you watch Barham. I mean, even playing for a rookie, playing in helmets only, but the ability to block, destruct, and get off blocks and things like that. It's a heavy-handed guy that, you know, we love the versatility of him to be on and off the ball, stuff like that. So I'm so excited to see what this defense is going to do this year.
0: Okay. Next up, one thing that he was asked about in talking about this defense and talking about how the process and the progress that they have made is in addition to that, the work that they've had in their cycles. They've done different, the four-day cycles in the practices, because, you know, you could probably come up with an idea about how you would want to approach training camp schedules and practices, where they practice every day but one, or every day but two, or 3 days, or how. Chances are, if you come up with an idea like that, someone in the NFL has tried it at some point. And Schottenheimer was asked about the four-day cycle they use in their practices.
4: Yeah, with the four-day cycle, Chris, we've talked about that, and we've kind of gone back and forth. We're going to give those guys more of a four-day cycle. So you'll see Guyton out there again today at left tackle for a couple days. Why is that? Well, I mean, guys have bad practices from time to time. They have great practices, but it doesn't show you the full scope of what they're doing. So we're going to go in four-day cycles. I want to mention Drew Shelton. You know, he's playing right tackle yesterday. He's going to be a swing tackle potential guy for us, but he was outstanding for a rookie in his first NFL practice. The poise and the way he feels the game and the way he thinks. We've got talented pieces. We just got to get those guys playing consistently like I talked about yesterday, and it'll be a fun battle for those guys to compete in and for you guys to watch.
6: Just to follow up on that, is that on the defensive side of the ball as well?
4: Yeah, absolutely. Yeah, I mean, they're a little bit more of a move pieces a little bit by day, like Caleb's down, okay, JT's back, JT's down, Caleb's back, things like that. But we're not real big into one day at a time. Now, we'll do that with the quarterbacks, you know, like Sam will work more with the twos today and Joe will get the rest. Different yesterday, Joe got most of the twos and Sam got the reps, but it's a little bit different by position.
0: Okay, back to the offense and talking about a guy who did make an impact last year. Folks noticed him, Ryan Flournoy. Flo, as they like to call him, the wide receiver.
4: Yeah, can't wait. I thought he had a really good day yesterday. I think it's just the work ethic of the guy is incredible. Another offseason award winner. I think it's more of a fact of him knowing his body, being in year three, working with Harold Nash, you know, Kendall, Braylon, Cedric, those guys in the weight room and kind of knowing what he wants. And then as you grow up, you start, you know, I haven't quite figured it out yet, but you figure out your diet, you figure out what you're putting in your body, things like that. I just think he, you know, he's ready for a huge, huge step this year. And he was fed a lot of confidence last year, as you guys know. Detroit, you know, the Jets. I mean, he knows he belongs. He knows he's a really, really good football player.
0: All right, two more. One about the offense, one about the defense. On the offensive side, you heard him talking about the rotation, what he's doing with the offensive line, and that includes the tackle, Drew Shelton.
4: Yeah, well, again, he's not going to get as many reps as the other guys until you get to probably preseason. So he's just got to trust the process, Nick, take it one day at a time. And, you know, he's a guy that, again, played on the left. Now he's playing on the right. You know, sometimes we're going to move the guys to the left without them even knowing, because that's what happens in a game. You're like, hey, guess what? You're left tackle. I mean, so that's real. But he just needs to keep stacking days. If he keeps doing what he did yesterday, then he's going to get more and more ops.
0: All right. And of course, Shelton, the rookie from Penn State. And finally, Schottenheimer asked about the growth of his defense from last year when they had all the struggles and how far they've come.
4: I'm always excited. You know, I just love what I do. I love coaching these young men. But I think, you know, when you think back on it, you know, I mean, the defense obviously took, you know, the brunt of the criticism. I put myself right at the top of that heap as the head coach. But I think I'm excited because of how hard these guys are working, all the changes that we've made, you know. But you know, we haven't done anything yet, and we need to do it. And as a football team, you need to be really good in all three phases, and that's what we hope we become, because we think that if we're strong in all three phases, we'll be a tough out.
0: All right. There it is from Ryan Schottenheimer. We'll have more coming up right here on this Fire Me Up Friday on 1300.
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0: Friday, the great Paul McCartney and Wings, off of that iconic Band on the Run album, Helen Wheels, which was actually a name he gave to a bus that he had, an old bus that he had up in the highlands of Scotland, and then he used it to transport them around when they were first starting out as Wings and they were making appearances on college campuses unannounced. That was Helen Wheels, he called it, a play on words there. Because the vehicle was anything but hell on wheels. It was just Helen Wheels.
1: I just thought he was being creative.
0: Yeah. Well, he was, just in a different way on that. You know who's trying to get creative is FIFA. I know what you think. What? They're so stick in the mud on a lot of things. Remember, FIFA expanded the World Cup field to 48 this year. How did you feel about that? The 48 team field and jumped from 32 teams to 48 in the World Cup.
1: I have no strong feelings with soccer. However,
0: it's neither fish nor fowl with you.
1: No. I think it's probably good that there's more countries getting a chance to compete.
0: I've always been a more is more guy about that kind of stuff. Well, now the more is more looks like they may jump it to that magical number 64, like you have in the NCAA basketball tournament. Well, it's actually 68, and now it's going to 76 when the NCAA tournament's starting this coming year. But FIFA has started a consultation process over an expansion of the World Cup to 64 teams. Documents have been seen by ESPN aiming for a decision 2 weeks from today, the 14th. The cutoff date is a month before FIFA President Gianni Infantino's deadline for 211 member associations to green light his plan to sell off a stake controlling FIFA's major competitions. It's a $20 billion sell-off plan unveiled by Infantino appears, however, to be really in jeopardy. The statements made by UEFA, CONCACAF, and the Asian Soccer Federation condemning and rejecting the proposal before his senior advisor quit over it. However, despite widespread opposition to the attempt to sell off a stake in the World Cup to private investors, FIFA has distributed a research brief titled Potential Expansion of the FIFA World Cup to 64 Teams. That happened yesterday with a time scale of just 15 days to reach a decision. We'll see how that all turns out. We'll be back to wrap up the week and today's edition of the program on 1300.
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0: We head down the home stretch of this one. End of the week coming up. You know, tonight is the night to remind you of that the producer, who is a producer by day and a drummer by night, Anton Lycum, will be appearing with his former band, Whisk.
1: That's right.
0: They've gone to the bullpen. They've called you out there.
1: They needed a ringer. Yes. Yeah, they did.
0: Would you describe yourself as a ringer?
1: Absolutely not. I'm just a guy who knows the songs.
0: Okay. All right. however you want to describe it, they're going to be appearing tonight. The name of the venue again?
1: The Porch.
0: And you're not sure what time you'll actually take the stage?
1: The music starts at 10. We'll probably play around 11 or 12. I think there's four bands on the bill, so it should be a pretty long
0: show. By the time
1: they
0: get to you, it'll be around 11 o'clock.
1: Sure, yeah. Or that's what's planned. It'll probably usually be around, you know.
0: So, yeah, in the morning. I mean, folks can kind of make their plans and look forward to that. And, since it'll be this evening, with the emphasis on evening, later in the evening, if you want to, you can drop by and see them.
1: Could even be tomorrow morning, the wee hours.
0: By the time they get you on the stage?
1: That's right.
0: At least by the time they get you off the stage, right?
1: By the time they throw me out of the joint.
0: Okay, we'll look forward to that. Anton will be with us throughout the first 3 days of next week while Jake is still on his vacation. He'll wrap that up in D.C., and he'll be back with us next Thursday. And don't forget, Monday is when we start giving out the copies of Dave Campbell's Texas Football Magazine. And we do it through the iHeartRadio app and our TalkBack feature. We'll remind you of it, obviously, on Monday, but we're going to give away one copy per hour for all 3 hours. One copy per hour for 3 solid weeks. We'll look forward to doing that. We'll talk some more football coming your way on Monday. Thanks so much to the producer, Anton Lycum. I'm Craig Way, inviting you to stay tuned because coming up next, Bucky and BK to get you directed into the weekend. Until next time, that'll be Monday at 2 o'clock. Thanks for joining us. Have a great and safe weekend, everybody. We'll see you Monday afternoon right here at 2 o'clock on 1300 The Zone.

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9: I'm Julian Edelman. That's Rob Gronkowski. And guess what, folks? We're teammates again. And we're going to welcome you guys all to Dudes on Dudes.
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9: That sounds a little weird, but that's what this is going to be. 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
12: 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You know what they say.

0: and Brad Kellner.
1: And here we go. Welcome in to another edition of Buck and BK. Today is Friday, July 31st, 2026. And the Buck and I are with y'all for the next 2 hours on today's show. Plenty of football. We will recap Big Ten Conference Media Days. Give some thoughts on Indiana coach Kurt Cignetti taking a shot at the SEC. Is he right? We will debate. Texas football fall camp starts next week. We will continue our preview, things that we are looking for from the Longhorns once they take the field for the first time this fall. We've got some recruiting conversations to get into as a five-star running back. That is, of course, a Texas target. We'll announce his decision tomorrow. Plenty of NFL conversations, some sound from D'Amico Ryans. Big storylines around the NFL, including the latest on Baker Mayfield's contract situation in Tampa. We've got the BBK news. We've got why today's not so bad. We've got tons of sports and fun to dive into here on a Friday. Happy Friday to each and every one of you out there. We appreciate y'all starting your weekends off with us. And a happy Friday to you, my man. How are you today?
2: I'm doing fabulous, man. How about yourself? You doing okay? Travel's good?
1: Travels are good. Headed back to the ATX tonight. Looking forward to being home. Appreciate you asking.
2: Welcome back to hell.
1: It's going to feel all like that stepping off the plane tonight. I don't land until like 11 o'clock, but I already
2: still
1: know.
2: Be 90.
1: Yep. I already know that it's going to be pretty miserable like the second I step foot off the plane, even in the little, jetway or whatever call that thing. It's going to be rough, and it'll be a nice welcome back to the city I love so much.
2: Yeah, it's just hot. It's July, that's all. That's all I can say. Hopefully there'll be some rain possibly tomorrow. Got like a 45% chance, but I'll just tell you, chances are slim. It'll be hot. But you know what? The humidity is going to be down as we get in next week. So the humidity will be down. It's going to feel cooler. Feels like it's going to be better than it's been. That's not good enough.
1: No, I'll take your word for it, but it ain't good enough. But it'll be August, you know. Tomorrow's the first day of August. It's how it goes. It's nothing new. And I always think about the football players and the marching bands. And I'm not just talking about the Longhorns, right? All these high school kids that are going to be outside a bunch starting up soon. Like, that's just, you know, thoughts and prayers to y'all for having to bear this every single day.
2: Yeah, tuba guy and tuba gal with the tubas. That's got to suck.
1: Yep, the tubas, the French horns, the bassoons, the people who've got the giant drum that they wear over their chest, you know, like. If you're the triangle guy or gal, you got it okay. But if you got a real instrument, then good
2: luck. You're playing the flute. You're good. The clarinet, you're good.
1: Yeah.
2: You're good to go.
1: You've always been a skin flute guy. That's your favorite instrument, correct?
2: I'm a fluter for sure. No doubt about it. Good day to the soldiers at Fort Hood, Texas, the soldiers in the state of Texas, and all those that fight for us each and every day. Thank you very much. Rain or shine or sun or humidity, you are there for us. We do appreciate it. And to you and your families, please be safe out there, please.
1: Yes, indeed. Well said, as always. Well, we'll start today's show talking some college football. And Mr. Google me. Yeah. Kurt Cignetti has made some more headlines with something that he said earlier this week in Chicago at his appearance for Big Ten Media Days. Obviously, Indiana, the defending national champions. A lot of folks, myself included, believe Kurt Cignetti should be considered the best coach in college football. Everybody knows Indiana was awful forever. Cignetti, in just his second year in Bloomington, leads IU to a 16-0 season, a national championship. And obviously, they had the Heisman winner and the number one overall pick at quarterback with Fernando Mendoza. At this point, Kurt Cignetti doesn't need much of an introduction. Well, look, he's never been shy in front of a microphone. And he was asked a question about whether or not the Big Ten is the best conference in college football. That continues to be a big debate. Who's better, the Big Ten or the SEC? Obviously, the Big Ten has won the last three national championships. SEC folk are still staunch in their beliefs that the Southeastern Conference is the best league in the sport. Well, here was Kurt Cignetti talking about the Big Ten
0: being the best conference in college football.
3: The Big Ten is the best league in football. A lot of really good football teams. It's hard to win on the road. Very physical football teams, very well coached. It definitely prepares you for the playoffs. There's no doubt about it. The numbers speak for themselves. I mean, we don't run a hype machine up here in the Midwest. We believe everything's earned, not given. And when we fall short, we say we fell short. We don't cry a river, whine, and complain. All right? And that's why we're the best.
2: Well, you really over the course of a long stretch of time, didn't have to whine. You just were no good. You're just getting your butts beat. So now you're in a little bit of a streak. So be careful there and take it, enjoy it. But there's no reason to whine. You weren't any good. You weren't any good versus SEC or anybody else that you played, you know, 10 years ago. That's just the way it was. I don't know what there is about whining. I don't think the SEC whines. They've been the dominant force for a long, long time. Now, for the last 3 years, going on 4 years, they have struggled. They are not, you know, you can call it top to bottom or whatever it is, top heavy or whatever it is. But I'd love to still be playing. I'd rather be playing Minnesota than Mississippi State or South Carolina. I'd rather be playing some of those things. I'd rather be playing Northwestern if I'm a coach. But, you know, you've got the mantle right now. Just wear it. You know, Google him. You're right. The best. That guy's one of the best as there is right now. He's got it going on. We'll just see about this year. This is a new year.
0: Yeah. Well, again, I mean, he wasn't afraid to talk before he got the job at Indiana. So no surprise at all that he's more willing to talk louder and take more shots now that he's accomplished what he's accomplished. A couple of thoughts there. Look, I would like Kurt Cignetti to be humbled. Like, I'm not an SEC homer. I don't really care about the Big Ten versus SEC debate. I just want Texas to be good. Every other team in this league could go 0-12 for all I care. I know that's not mathematically possible, but like, I don't root for the conference. I didn't understand that when Texas was in the Big 12. I couldn't figure out why SEC people like rooted for the entire league as much as they did. Felt like they took pride in their big rivals winning championships just because they were in the same conference. It's like, if you're an Auburn fan, you're really happy that Alabama's winning a national title because they're in the SEC. Seriously? Like, I never understood that bit at all. And even being in the conference for a couple of years, like, I just don't really care about the success of the other 15 teams in this league. But I would still like Kurt Cignetti to be humbled. Like, that has nothing to do with the Big Ten versus SEC.
2: Yeah, that dude needs to be slowed down a bit, doesn't he?
0: I know. And to this point, he hasn't been. You know, there has been whining out of the SEC. Kurt Cignetti didn't mention SEC, Southeastern Conference. Everybody knew what he was talking about. Yes. But he's right. There has been some whining this offseason, Buck, and most of it has been in relation to the SEC moving to a 9-game conference schedule. I mean, we talked about a lot of coaches around this league last week in Tampa were complaining about, like, we now have a tougher path to the college football playoff, and we just made life harder on ourselves. And the Big Ten, look, the bottom of the Big Ten's worse than the bottom of the SEC, but the Big Ten's been playing a 9-game conference schedule for years. So in their eyes, they can easily say, like, we've been doing this for a long time. Welcome to the party. Why are you guys bitching and moaning so much? This is what we do. This is what we're all about. So there has been some whining there in this conference and some excuse making in this conference. So I don't, again, I would like to see Kurt Cignetti humbled, but some of the things that he said, I don't think are completely untrue.
2: Yeah, well, the commissioner of the SEC has been pushing about the conference because he's been the king. He's been on top for so long. He's been pushing about the toughness of the conference, and the 9-game schedule, is, like you said, is right. But the coaches are now pissed about the 9-game schedule. Once they got to media day, they let the commissioner have his way with giving you a 9-game schedule. But once they got there, then they were like, I hate this.
0: Right.
2: Who are we kidding here?
0: And it was some of them, right? Like, I remember Eli Drinkwitz at Mizzou was, I think, the first to go and the first to complain. But then you had, John Summerall at Florida. Oh, yeah. Like, no, I'm a coach in the SEC. I'm not going to complain about anything. Like, we knew it was going to be tough. That's why I'm here. So but the funny thing is, you look at all these SEC schedules, right? The SEC, I think, is a deeper conference. And the SEC also has that rule where one of your non-conference games has to be against a Power 4 team, or Notre Dame. I mean, you look at Indiana's schedule, like there is not a team in the SEC that has a first five games as easy as Indiana has. They've got North Texas, Howard, Western Kentucky, Northwestern, all at home. And then their first road game is against the almighty Rutgers, Buck.
2: Wow.
0: So it's like, you know, the scheduling is not the same. And that's a big problem with college football. Now, the Big Ten, Indiana plays enough good teams to where they'll earn their spot in the playoff. But it's like, you don't see that in the SEC.
2: Yeah, so. Well, they talk about it as if it's week in and week out. Yeah. They're playing. Yeah, that's why when Cinetti was talking, it sounded like every week they've got to be prepared for somebody. I'm like, who? Who are you preparing for? Illinois? Northwestern? Come on, cut us a break now.
0: Right. So, look, it's a big year for the SEC.

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7: From the Lorenz and Lorenz Traffic Center.
8: We do have an accident with the left lane blocked. It's 35 northbound at Wells Branch Parkway. 25-minute delay. Slow and go from Tech Ridge Boulevard. 10-minute delay on 35, the upper deck southbound between Airport and MLK. We do have stop-and-go traffic on Mopac northbound between BK's and 2222. 10 minutes in the backup. I'm Kat Cortez with your Austin area traffic.
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0: Welcome back to Bucky and BK with Bucky Godbolt and Brad Kellner. More thoughts on the Big Ten versus SEC debate. Yeah, the Texas-Ohio State game in week two. The Longhorns have an early chance to make a statement. Oklahoma plays at Michigan in week two. That's another true statement for the SEC. I don't really want Oklahoma to win that game because I don't root for Oklahoma. But the reality is that is a opportunity for the SEC to prove something. But at the end of the day, Buck, what really matters is whether or not an SEC team can once again win a national championship, because that's what Gen Pop views makes the best conference in college football.
1: Well, hell, at least get into the final game. It's been a while.
0: You're right. They haven't even been to a national championship game. It's not only the SEC hasn't won a title in 3 years, they haven't had a team even play for the game in 3 years.
1: Yeah, when LSU becomes like Minnesota, you know, we talk about all this talent. Over the last couple of years, they've been like Minnesota and teams like that. You know, they haven't been as bad as Michigan State, but who knows? But they're not the same LSU. That's why this is such. That's why Lane Kiffin. I mean, that's why the pressure's on that dude at LSU, because that group really has not held up the mantle lately.
0: Right. Well, look. I mean,
1: they have a couple of national championships. It's been a while, but they just haven't had regular seasons that have been very good.
0: No, they haven't, and neither has Florida. I mean, there's been some blue blood type of teams that have been a bit down in the SEC. That's just natural. It's cyclical. That's kind of how college football works. But, again, no one – LSU can make the playoff. Great. Florida can get hot and make the playoff. Just using them as an example, great. But the thing that I think most people care about is a national championship. So – I think there are only two teams in the SEC that are legitimately good enough to win a national title, and that's Texas and that's Georgia. So I think there's going to be a lot of Paul Feinbaum viewers, a lot of SEC fanboys, and honestly, Greg Sankey himself in the SEC office that's like really pulling for the Longhorns in Georgia to find a way to get it done. So, because that's going to help with negotiations too. I mean, everybody knows the SEC and the Big Ten are far and away ahead of every other league.
1: Yes.
0: You know, it feels like the Big Ten has kind of won the sort of battles on rule changes in college football in recent years, and people think they have a better leg to stand on because of the success that they've had. I think that would help the SEC kind of reclaim its spot at the very head of the table if somebody wins a national championship in football this year.
1: Well, they're going to get what they want if they win another one this year. When it comes to how many playoff teams are we talking about, they're going to get their – you know, they're 24. That whole deal is going to, and it's going to go in their favor. That's how important a year this is for the SEC.
0: It's just crazy to me, like, that the way we view, you don't get this in professional sports at all, but like we view every team the exact same, regardless of what their schedule is. Steve Sarkisian made that point when talking about Texas Tech earlier this offseason. It's like, I'm looking at the Longhorns' first five games. I don't even think Texas has the first or the toughest first five-game slate in the country. But Texas has Texas State, Ohio State, UTSA at Tennessee, and Oklahoma. You've got three ranked teams in there. You've got maybe the number one team in the country in there. You've got a neutral site game against a top 10 team in there.
1: Right.
0: And then you've got Indiana with North Texas, Howard, Western, Kentucky, Northwestern, and Rutgers to open up the year.
1: That's their starting Big Ten game.
0: No, Northwestern is their starting Big Ten game.
1: I'm sorry about that, yes.
0: Yeah, Rutgers is their first road game. So it's crazy that these – like I just – if Indiana had Florida's schedule from last year, they probably still make the playoff, but like it definitely helps when you play weaker teams. You don't have to – get guys as tired. You don't have to hurt guys as much. Like when you get easier wins, that I think prepares you for a better run in the college football playoff. And to Indiana's credit, they benefited from it. But
1: yeah, I got nothing against Cignetti except for it's time for somebody to stop that train. They're never going back to where they were. They just got too much money now. They've got too much publicity and they've got too many titles. They're doing everything that they need to do. That guy's not going from that place anytime soon. Unless they just become Indiana again.
0: Well, I think under him, it'd be hard to bet against that. So, I don't know. I'm sitting here saying I don't care that much.
1: I think his staff is pretty good, too.
0: Well, yeah, I'm sitting here saying I don't really care about the Big Ten SEC stuff. And here I am rambling about the Big Ten SEC stuff. But I don't know. It'll be interesting. Any Big Ten hot takes? Their conference media days have wrapped up. Anything you learned? Any opinion that you have about that league coming out?
1: I think the question for me is, what is Michigan going to be like? I know OU's got them early. That's a big game for both conferences too, just like the Ohio State-Texas game. But what is it that Michigan – there's nothing to that defense that made me think that they're going to be outstanding again, you know? It's almost like them starting from scratch. You know, they got a young quarterback, but how quickly did he mature? I don't know. I didn't see any signs of anything great because the players around him, you know, they had a decent running game. They had a decent offensive line, but are they any good on defense? Can they stop anybody?
0: Yeah, obviously a lot of changes with Michigan. Kyle Whittingham coming over. And again, they've got the opportunity to send a message that they are once again a legit contender in the grand scheme of things against Oklahoma in game two. Now, I know some Texas fans will scoff at that and say, oh, beating Oklahoma doesn't mean anything, but that would be a big statement for Kyle Whittingham in just his second game if they're able to win that. So,
1: he will want them to bring some physicality like he did at Utah. You know, even when they played the big boys, they played physical in those type of games. So what kind of team would they be? Are they going to be a finesse team? They're going to want to run the ball. They're going to try to get back to the Michigan ways. Downhill with a couple of running backs. I want to see if what kind of change that they'll be offensively with them, or will Kyle Whittingham be the same guy he's always been?
0: Right. Well, Michigan, when I think Michigan football, I do think rounded pound. I think trying to win up front, and I don't think that's going to change because that kind of feels like the kind of coach that Kyle Whittingham is too. So they got their leading rusher back in Jordan Marshall. They brought in a couple of really highly touted running backs on the recruiting trail as well. Bryce Underwood, the big story, the $10 million man going into his second year. Look, he's a true sophomore, but he started every game for the Wolverines last season. So he's got a lot of experience under his belt.
1: Yeah, and I didn't see anything that was really, really bad about him, but I didn't see anything that was great. You know what I mean? I just think he's like a guy, like a work in progress, but it's not that I'm thinking, oh, he's really going to jump out this year at you. You know, there's nothing to show you that.
0: Well, I don't know. I think the talent's there. I think there were flashes there, but he was inconsistent. And he looked like a freshman, and I don't think his head coach was very good. And obviously the way that ended was a total disaster. So, big year for Bryce Underwood. I mean, they're expecting him to take a step. I think Michigan fans believe that they should be back in the college football playoff discussion this year. Now, I don't think they're as good as Ohio State or Oregon or Indiana at the top of the league, but could they potentially be the fourth team in the Big Ten? And could the Big Ten get four teams into the college football playoff? Those are conversations that I believe are worth having. I don't know. I think they'll be all right. You know,
1: Michigan State will be Michigan State. They won't be any good again.
0: No, I don't even want to talk about them. A couple of things. I mean, we've talked about Lincoln Riley. It's a huge year for him at USC.
1: Yeah, and Nebraska.
0: Is it ever a huge year for Nebraska anymore?
1: No, it isn't. They'll be borderline. A good year for them is 8 wins.
0: Right.
1: Nebraska is now. They'll take that and be happy with it.
0: I think Lincoln Riley's got to make the college football playoff to save his job. I think Matt Rhule can go 8-4 and he'll be just fine there. I don't think Nebraska's on that level. Are you picking Nebraska to make a run this year? Are you buying into Matt Rhule?
1: No, I don't.
0: Yeah, I think Washington, I mentioned it earlier this week, they're a dark horse team that I think can make a run at a college football playoff. I'm curious to see how Pat Fitzgerald does at Michigan State. Longtime coach at Northwestern who had a lot of success. He got screwed there in Evanston. Now he's back in the Big Ten. He's got a ton of work to do because Michigan State is absolutely terrible. But
1: this will be his last year if he can't get to anything in Wisconsin.
0: Yeah, the Big Ten could have an SEC kind of coaching carousel after this year. There's a lot of coaches that I think enter this season on a very, very hot seat that need to have success. I'd put Mike Locksley at Maryland on that list, too.
1: And I don't know how he's still there.
0: Right? Lincoln Riley, Matt Rhule could be there. It seems like Minnesota's okay with P.J. Fleck. Brett Bielema's been talking a lot, and he's still eating a lot, clearly. He's another coach, by the way, who took a shot at the SEC this week.
1: Oh, he always does. He always will.
0: Which is so funny to me because that guy coached in the SEC and was awful. could not win, could not beat anybody in this league.
1: He's at Arkansas.
0: And yeah, and he's had two Big Ten jobs, and he's had success at both, like, all things considered. And the one stint he had in the SEC, he got eaten for lunch.
1: Yes. Yes.
0: Maybe I shouldn't have used that expression with talking about him. But, yeah, I don't know. A lot of guys in the Big Ten that I think are coaching for their jobs this year. But I do believe there's a clear-cut top three, and everybody else is kind of playing for fourth place. But the battle between Ohio State, Oregon, and Indiana, again, I believe all three of them are playoff teams. But who ends up winning that conference is going to be worth paying attention to, for sure. All right. We'll take your thoughts. The Dakota text line, 512-222-9328. Are you buying what Kurt Cignetti is selling? The Big Ten, the best conference in college football, and SEC is making a bunch of excuses and whining and complaining while Kurt Cignetti gets to drink a Mai Tai and play Howard in week two.
1: Poor Howard. They're going to get steamrolled.
0: Yeah.
1: A run of 80 on them. It may be a game at a hundy.
0: Yeah, 100%. 100%. Yeah. All right, let's talk some Texas football. We continue our fall camp preview. What are the biggest questions about the Texas offense going into next week? We'll dive in on Bucky and BK on 1300 The Zone and the iHeartRadio app. Hey guys, BK here for...
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0: All right, well, let's talk some Texas football as we continue our fall camp preview. Of course, that gets going next week. The players will report on Tuesday, and practice will get going shortly after that. Let's talk about what we feel good about and what we don't feel so good about going into camp. We'll start with the offensive side of the football, Buck. Give me a position room that you don't have a lot of questions about going into camp, and then the position room on that side of the football that you have the most questions about going into camp.
1: Well, I mean, I'll always have a question about what happens if the backup quarterback has to come in. Who is the backup quarterback? Is he going to be good enough if you need that backup for two games, not just to finish out a game, but, you know, an ankle that's going to not get you back in the game for the starter, but it's going to go into the next week. Is there somebody in there that can handle two games? That's all I need, because anything after two games, you got a problem with anyway.
0: Yeah.
1: We have a problem if there's anything after two games. So, and that's on most teams.
0: I was going to say, I hope you don't need two games out of KJ Lacy, right? But yeah, anything beyond that, and it's season's over, like you said, for any team in college football, especially nowadays with the NIL and the transfer portal. Like, guys aren't always willing to sit around for 3 years to wait their turn. Guys are looking for their opportunities to play. So, yeah, no one has the depth that they used to have really across the field, but especially in the quarterback room. Now, I will say this about Texas, at least according to Phil Steele, the Longhorns have the number two quarterback room in college football in 2026. Now, most of that is weighed by Arch Manning and Phil Steele's belief and our belief that Arch Manning is one of the best signal callers in the country, but he believes that Texas has the room, and KJ Lacy is going to be QB2. I don't think there's that much of a position battle there, but obviously, like, we want to know that in case something happens with Arch Manning, there is a guy that, like you said, you can feel good enough about to help you win a game or two or just make a play. Remember Matthew Caldwell last year? Like, Arch Manning started every game, but he got that concussion late against Mississippi State. Matthew Caldwell, cold off the bench, comes in and throws the game-winning touchdown in overtime to Emmett Moseley. So it might only be that, but that was a huge game for Texas and a huge moment, and your backup was good enough to go get it done. Well, Matthew Caldwell's not here, so do you have that backup in that type of situation who could maybe just make that one throw to
1: even one throw, but
0: yeah.
1: When I think of real backup quarterbacks, I think of the guy who comes in for the remainder of the game or the following week he has to play in a game before the other guy is able to come back. And I don't know if they have that. Well, nobody knows until it happens. So, you know, these won't be, and you're hoping that's something that will end up, if it does happen, it happens round three or game three or four or five, where you've got some games where a guy has understand he's been on the road, he's been either the backup, he gets a chance to play some ball against those first couple. Well, not in week two, he's not going to get a chance to play. Yeah. But, you know, in week three and week one, he gets a chance to get in the game because his score is high, you know?
0: Right. Yeah, that's the hope, is that Texas is taking care of business against Texas State 36 days from now.
1: Sure.
0: And you could take Arch Manning out of the game early to midway through the third quarter and just let KJ Lacy run it the rest of the way. Because, I mean, he was at Texas last year, year two in the system, should know the offense by now, but he threw one pass in 2025. So,
1: yeah, he's not in there to hand the ball off. He's in there to throw the ball down the field. Yeah. You and I are like, let's run the score up if we get a chance on teams.
0: Well, I don't think it's really a run up the score kind of situation. I think it's you just have to see what you have with him. And I think if it is a blowout, I think G.J. Kinney would understand what Steve Sarkisian's doing. Like, well, we got to see if our backup is ready to go, and we got to give him some real reps and real games just in case we need him for a much closer contest. So,
1: yeah, and by the way, Coach Kinney, you're not in this game. You need to play some of your guys to see what your football team is like too, and not get your first string guys hurt in a game like that that gets out of hand. Let your other guys play and say they played against Texas, but they're also getting some real experience
0: for sure
1: playing against Texas early. That's good for both teams. If they're not getting guys hurt, which, like I said, when I used to watch Texas play Rice, and they used to cart the guys off the field like with stretchers, like the old time stretchers, and bring them off the field for Rice. I used to feel horrible because they used to just crush that group.
0: I'm
1: That's, I said, that team's not going to be any good for their season because they kept playing hard. They kept leaving their starters in. And I'm like, they were like carting starters off left and right, you know, in the offensive line. I'm like, you got a league you got to try to play in. And so and now, of course, Texas State, look at the league they're in. They're
0: I was going to say.
1: Yeah.
0: They're playing in a power conference this year. They're in the Pac-12 now, Buck.
1: You're right. You're right. They want to show their conference that they can handle it. But no, don't get your gas hurt. Enjoy. Have a good game against the University of Texas. If it gets out of hand, get your starters out. Let your other guys play. And hopefully you're hoping that Sark will call off the dogs. But you and I are like, uh-uh. We're letting guys play and we're letting them go.
0: Well, you call off the dogs when you put your backups in. So I think there's different levels to it. Like when Arch Manning comes out of that game, again, wishful thinking, of course, we thought we were having this conversation about UTEP, and unfortunately Arch had to play the entire game because Texas couldn't pull away the way that we had hoped. But it's calling off the dogs when you take your starters out, but you're not going to run it 30 straight times in the second half. Right. Like you're going to run your offense. You're going to do what you need to do. So,
1: Everybody gets a chance to play your backup quarterback, get some experience. So yeah, that's the one I worry about, that position.
0: That's fair.
1: I think the running back room has plenty of guys, BK. They have plenty of people that by the time the season starts, they'll have to know or why are they there, you know, type of things. You know, if the freshman Cooper's ready to go, he's going to get some playing time because he's got the kind of games to get playing time. And those two portal guys, you don't want to get them hurt anyway. I know you want to get them off to great starts, but you can be careful with them. Those guys are playing not only for the money that they're getting here, they're playing for the next level money too. So they want to be in games and have big numbers against people like, you know, the Roadrunners or the Bobcats. They'd like to have some big numbers themselves in those games.
0: Right. Well, to wrap up the KJ Lacy thought, I mean, he's had a very good offseason. I want to inform the people that good reports about him in the spring. Got a lot of opportunities with the first team offense because Arch Manning was very limited in the spring.
1: That's true.
0: And to this point, yeah, it seems like he's done everything that he's needed to do. In Texas, they did go out in the portal and bring in MJ Morris, an experienced quarterback who started a number of games in Division I college football. But I don't think it's a Matthew Caldwell situation where it's like he's the backup. Like the expectation, and we've heard this since way back into the spring, like KJ Lacy's already as a redshirt freshman better than MJ Morse. All right, a quick pause. 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
0: Welcome back to Bucky and BK with Bucky Godbolt and Brad Kellner. We continue our preview of the Texas offense going into fall camp.
6: I'll just say that because you, the original question was which position you worry about, not the ones that you don't worry about. Well, the obvious one is the offensive line still.
0: Yeah.
6: That is more so than anybody even thinking of the quarterback, they're going to think of the offensive line first. That involves everybody. That offensive line is all about the run game, the passing game. That helps your defense out. They have to be better. So if everybody's fitting the right way and guys have matured a little bit that are on this football team, this offensive line can't be any worse than they were. I'll say that word again. They just can't be any worse. And I probably should say, and they got to get a whole lot better than they were. I can't just say they have to be average because we're talking about winning the national championship or playing in the playoffs to get to a national championship. You can't just say they got to be a little bit better. Now, they got to be a lot better than they were.
0: I got to be a lot better. Yeah, yeah. You're going glass half empty with the they can't be worse, but I'll go glass half full. They've got to be a lot better.
6: Yeah, they got to be a lot better. That's exactly right. I've been hanging in there saying they can't be worse, just hoping that they're a little bit better. They got to be a lot better. You're absolutely right. I've been soft selling that whole thing that you can get away because you got better running backs. Your quarterback's a year better, but your offensive line has to get a lot better than they were last year.
0: Agreed. There's no doubt. And you can talk about Arch Manning and talk about all the skill position guys all you want. Yes. But if the O-line isn't significantly improved from 2025, then this team's not going to get where they want.
6: Cluster F. It becomes a cluster F all over again.
0: Yeah. I'll say, I know I asked you about room, so now I'm going against what I asked you. But there's two positions on the offensive side of the football that I am most curious about going into training camp. First one's left guard. It's on the offensive line. And that was the weakest link of the 2025 Texas offensive line. And there were plenty of weak links up there, but that was the revolving door for the first couple of months of the season. And it was just a massive problem. And that was the biggest reason why the Texas offensive line stunk to high heavens last year. So what do you have at left guard? I mean, you went out and got Lawrence Seymour from Western Kentucky, very experienced, had to, you know, appeal to get a sixth year of eligibility. That's how experienced he is. But he was not at Texas in the spring. So Texas hasn't really seen him with the pads on just yet. And Texas is not Western Kentucky, quite a step right up in competition. So is he good enough to get it done at this level?
6: I think his experience will show even at Western Kentucky. He's played a lot of football at that position. I think that'll work out.
0: Yeah, well, then you got to pay attention to the Cole Hudson situation, which his hearing's scheduled to happen early next week. So is he going to be allowed to play first and foremost? But you're talking about a guy who has a ton of experience, and that experience has been at Texas. He's played in 40 plus games as a Longhorn. So if he's allowed to play, it sounds like, you know, he had some tryouts in the NFL this offseason. So he stayed in shape. He's been working out. It sounds like he's not totally like removed from the game to where you're not sure he's going to be physically ready to play this season. But is he allowed to play? And if so, is he your left guard? And then you've got some younger guys waiting in the wing. I mean, Dylan Sikorsky, who you brought in from Oregon State. Is it a Jonte Newman who you brought in? Is it a Jackson Christian? Is it a Jaden Chapman? Is it an Andre Kojo? Like that, I would really like, Buck, because Texas didn't find its answer to that position until game 8 last year. I would really like Texas to have that answer by game 1, and I want that to be the answer for the entire season this time.
6: Yeah, I know that Kojo, remember, we kept hearing that name, and then all of a sudden that dude disappeared. It was like, does he still play football at Texas?
0: Well, he tore his ACL during camp last year. Yeah. That was why we stopped hearing from him. And he was supposedly right there with Brandon Baker in the right tackle competition. And then when he got hurt, it was like, okay, Baker, I guess he won the job. So I don't know. You know, again, we're talking about left guard here, so it's a different position than where Kojo was working a season ago. And obviously, you got to wonder if he's fully, fully healthy.
6: Yeah, and there's a lot of traffic in there. I know you out there on the island, you know, when you're at tackle, but there's a lot of legs and ankles and knees and bodies inside. So that's a little bit different for him.
0: Right. And so left guard, again, we're not going to have an answer going into camp. It might take the entire month to find out who that guy is, but I really hope. We couldn't figure out why it took Texas so long to make the change that they ultimately did, moving Cole Hudson to left guard and putting Connor Robertson into the starting lineup at center. Whatever decision they decide to make, I hope they get it right in the month of August versus October. And then the other position, Buck, is tight end, right? Like, who's the number one tight end? I think you've got four guys who are all going to get snaps this season, with Michael Masunis transferring in from Michigan State, Spencer Shannon, Nick Townsend, and Amari Winston. But, like, who's the guy? Do you have a difference maker there, whether it's in the passing game or just as a run blocker? I saw something the other day. You know, we haven't talked a ton about Michael Masunis. We've spent a lot of time talking about all these other transfers because they were rated a lot higher and they play more premium positions. But I saw some earlier this week, like PFF says Michael Masunis is their highest graded returning power four tight end in college football. So it's like, is he a diamond in the rough? Is he this gem that maybe we should have been talking about more? or is it Spencer Shane? Again, like, which of these guys emerges? That's another one where, okay, there's a lot of spots on this team. You kind of know who the starter is going to be. Tight end is one. Again, all four of these guys are going to contribute, but like, who really steps up and separates from the pack and is the guy?
1: Yeah, and I think that's one of the reasons why when we start talking about tight ends, I don't care, because I think they have enough receivers. I think they have enough people that can run those type of routes. They have enough bodies that can run those type of routes that may be better than the guys at that position. If there was a standout guy or a guy and a half, I would be excited about that. But I'm not excited about the tight end position. I want to know who the best. I know you can't always have a guy who's just a run blocker and a pass catcher. You got to have a guy who can do both. But I want to know who is the devastating run blocker in this run game, if this offensive line is better, that really sets himself apart from the rest of them. Because I don't know, BK. I don't feel like there's any of them that will set themselves apart as a pass catcher.
0: You might be right. And, you know, Texas has had a tight end drafted in each of the last three drafts. We'll see if that streak can continue. But you knew going into last year, Jack Andrews was the guy. You knew going into 2024, Gunnar Helm was the guy. You knew going into 2023, Jatavion Sanders was the guy. This year, It's you don't quite know what you've got. So, yeah, I think the wide receiver number, there's no Brock Bowers on this team. There's not going to be a tight end that's like competing for the team lead in receptions or receiving yards or touchdowns or anything like that. But look, Steve Sarkisian has said the tight end is the second most important position in his offense. He said that multiple times during his Texas tenure. So they're going to be on the field. There's going to be 11 personnel, but there's going to be a lot of 12 personnel where two of these guys will be on the field. So, yeah, you talk about the blocking. I think Michael Mesunis, that's the biggest reason why Texas brought him in. He's 6'5", 260 pounds. He honestly looks bigger than that. Like, he was a supreme blocker at Michigan State. And then you've got Spencer Shannon, who's 6'7", 250 pounds. So, like, you've got two guys, at least profile-wise, size and stature-wise, seem to do what you're talking about.
1: Right.
0: And then you've got, I think Nick Townsend has the most potential as a receiving threat at tight end, 6'3", 240. I think he put on a few more LBs this offseason. So it's like, is he ready? That's a former top 100 recruit in the country, a four-star going into his second season. Didn't play much at all. We talked about he had that jet sweep, tight end sweep touchdown against A&M, but that was sort of a trick play more than like, oh, yeah, he's a staple of this offense. So,
1: yeah, that was just part of it. Like I said, if they would have handed that ball off to you, you could have got the 2 yards for the score on that day.
0: Right.
1: It was against Texas A&M. So
0: it was against the Aggies.
1: Everybody should score.
0: All right, a quick pause. We'll continue our Texas offense fall camp preview next on Bucky and BK on 1300 The Zone and the iHeartRadio app.
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0: Our number two of Bucky and DK with Bucky Godbolt and Brad Kellner. We continue our preview of Texas football fall camp.
1: Even with the gaps they have right now in the run game, this ball is going to be thrown all over the place. You got so many weapons, you know. And if Wingo, once again, if that dude can catch, I'm not making that one of the things that I'm worried about. If that dude can't catch now, he ain't ever going to be able to catch because the time is running out. You know what I'm saying? Yeah. For a wide receiver going into year three, who, if he can't catch or be consistent with his hands, that they're going to see that at the next level and go, you got a nice body, but you can't catch. I'm sorry. There's a lot of nice bodies in the NFL that look good in the uniform, but if they can't do what they're there to do, they just move right along to the next body.
2: A lot of nice bodies in the NFL. That's why you watch every Sunday, huh?
1: No, I watch for what they're there for, and that's a tight end, a guy who's supposed to be able to, or a wide receiver that's supposed to be able to catch, who grew up catching from Pop Warner on, the Pop Warner football on, that's what he's supposed to be able to do. It's when it comes to inconsistencies in catching a football, I'm always like, how did you play this position for so long? I'm 6'2", I'm 215. Don't I look great? Well, yeah, you look great in the uniform, and as you go out there and get reverses and quick screens and you run over guys, or run by them, but when you go for a 5-yard button hook and the ball hits you in the hands, or it's a little low and your hands don't seem, they look like feet, you know, that's the part that I don't get. And I think that is going to change. Because that is what's going to change this offense.
2: You're talking about Ryan Wingo, not tight ends here, just making sure.
1: No, I'm talking about Ryan Wingo. And I think that is all changing this year. That's why this team is going to be so good.
2: I'd be lying if I said I wasn't worried about Ryan Wingo. Like, my prediction is he does clean up the drops and have a much better season. But I'd be lying if I said, like, I'm 100% confident that we're not going to be talking about Ryan Wingo's hands at some point this year. I think you have to. I think you have to have that fear, at least in the back of your mind, a little bit. Now, again, I've made this comp before. Sorry for being a broken record here. But Xavier Worthy, they're not the same player. I get that. But Xavier Worthy's second year in Austin he had a lot of great moments, did a lot of great things, put up some solid numbers, but he had a ton of drop issues. We found out after the year he's playing with like a broken thumb, so maybe that contributed to it, but he was still out there. He was still not catching the ball as often as he should have.
1: Yeah, and Wingo's fixed his broken eye, right?
2: And that was last offseason, so I don't know how much that helped. But there were a lot of people like, what's the deal? Like, we know this guy's talented, but like we don't trust him anymore. There were people who were out.
1: You can't catch.
2: There were people who were out on Xavier Worthy. Like, that's great. He's fast as hell. That's great. He had this great freshman year, but all of a sudden he can't catch. Worthy heard that stuff. He clearly went to work, and he had a tremendous junior season and ended up being a first-round pick and is now getting things done for the Kansas City Chiefs in the NFL. So, like, that's the hope for Ryan Wingo. Now, I don't think Wingo's first 2 years were as good as Xavier Worthy. And again, totally different types of players, but they played the same position. Both guys played a lot as freshmen, and then both guys had some moments in their sophomore years that it wasn't the linear progression and the cleanest progression that we had hoped. The hope is Ryan Wingo can have that Xavier Worthy year three, where he looks like one of the best wide receivers in the country. And if he does, I'm with you. That elevates this Texas offense to a whole nother level, because there's so many other good guys. And if Wingo's as good as Cam Coleman or better, then that's going to make this offense awesome and super hard to stop. But I won't speak for you, got to see it just to make sure that that's not a talking point for us at any point.
1: I mean, the reason I'm saying it has to happen for him, because from this point on, I don't think his career as a football player, once he leaves here, because when you get to the next level, it don't get any easier, I don't believe.
2: No.
1: They don't hit any less hard, I believe, once you get to the next level. They don't scare you. They scare you even more, the cornerbacks and the defenders at the next level of football. So I believe it has to happen this year, and I think it will happen this year.
2: Yeah, I don't expect Ryan Wingo to be here next year. Like, if Ryan Wingo is back at Texas in 2027, I would think something has gone horrifically wrong. Either he got hurt or he couldn't fix the catching problems and he has to come back to bolster his draft stock. Like, that's one of those guys who's been a three-and-done player from the moment he stepped foot on campus.
1: Sure.
2: This is year number three. I hope he puts it all together. And I'll wish him the best. I mean, we'll be talking about him at some training camp in the NFL at this time next year.
3: Yes.
2: That's my expectation. And I think the ceiling for Ryan Wingo, if he does all the things that we're talking about, he could be a late first round pick. Now, everything has to be perfect.
3: No doubt. No, there's no doubt. You're absolutely right. Yeah, all the equipment, he's got the body. He's got the body type. He's got the speed. We've seen him when the ball is underneath his arm, tucked away, and he's running with it. There's not many guys that can handle that dude one-on-one. You're going to get kicked in the chest. He's going to run around you. You're going to get stiffed arm to the ground. He has all of those tools, BK. Yeah. And for me, if there at any point when the run game wasn't going, I would have begged the coach, dude, can I have him for like a week? I'll get him learning the running back plays, and I'll make a devastating runner out of that guy.
2: No.
3: I would have.
2: You want him as a running 6'2"?
3: Oh yeah, I would have made I would have loved to have had that guy. If that guy couldn't catch it, and I could put it underneath his arm after the way I saw him when he ran with the ball, you got to be kidding me. Except for these sluggos, they were running out there for 1.5 yards. Are you kidding me?
2: Yeah, well, look, they had some sluggos at wide receiver that they were running out there too.
3: Didn't they have Lenny Moore that was wide receiver there for a while? Where did he end up going?
2: Lenny DeAndre Moore.
3: Oh, yeah.
2: I think it was Mandy Moore who was actually playing wide receiver at Texas last year. Wow. Demo went to Colorado this offseason.
3: Oh, that's right. He's there now.
2: Yeah, they had Demo. They had Judas Dedston. I mean, not to dunk on those guys, although, you know, Darth Livingston, I will, because of where he's playing. But despite the struggles with Ryan Wingo and the inconsistencies, he was the best receiver Texas had last year.
3: He had a year that a lot of people would love to have.
2: Right. The best year by a pretty significant margin of a Texas wide receiver. So that's the frustrating part. Again, it's Xavier Worthy deja vu. You know the talent's there. You know how good he is. It's not just because he was a five-star recruit out of high school. It's because you've seen it. We've all seen it with our own eyes.
3: Yes. So
2: you don't get frustrated by bad players who you don't have expectations for. You get frustrated by the great players. It's like, dude, you know it's there. Just let's go. And this is it. It's a contract year. It's money time for Ryan Wingo. He knows it. You know it. I know it. The American people know it.
3: You know what? And he's got an opportunity in week two to compete against the best that's out there in college football. He'll be across from him again.
2: For sure. Oh yeah, what a wide receiver game that's going to be. Are you kidding me? With Cam Coleman and Ryan Wingo, and look, you could throw Emmett Moseley in there too.
3: Yes.
2: Going up against Jeremiah Smith and Brandon Innes and that stud freshman Henry that Ohio State has. Remember that name, Chris Henry, the number one wide receiver recruit in the country this year.
3: They'll have a tight end somehow, some way too.
2: Yeah, like they're it's Ohio State. There's going to be, I don't know, almost 30 draft picks in the 2027 NFL draft on the field in that game. Is that too outlandish to say?
3: No.
2: It's maybe closer to 25, but if you talk about just future NFL players, you're going to have 50 playing in that freaking game.
3: Yeah, including the running backs. That's going to be a hell. That's what I'm saying. We got this is a game for him to thrive in.
2: Yeah, everyone's going to be like, that's by far and away the biggest game in week two and game day and prime time. Like that, there's going to be scouts here, and there's going to be any scout that can't get in is going to be watching at home. Not just for Ryan Wingo, but they all know Ryan Wingo already. But that's one, again, everyone's Jeremiah Smith, Cam Coleman. Ryan Wingo ends up with, I don't know, 8 catches, 95 yards and a touchdown, and looks really good against a loaded Ohio State defense, then, hey, check out your mock drafts on Sunday, September 13th, and see where Ryan Wingo is.
3: Yeah, and we're not worried about that position, though.
2: That's the position I feel best about. Even with the Wingo stuff we're talking about, like top to bottom, that's the best position on the Texas offense for me.
3: Yeah, because we're going to find out about this Bishop kid pretty early. That's a highlight game. That's a game that Sark will have all circled for that kid to do something fantastic, whether it's a reverse or something special. This is the type of game when you talk about a talented player who's five-star offense, unbelievable defense, this is the way that he is invited to the party right here.
2: Oh, 100%. Huge opportunity for Jermaine Bishop as I keep clicking the wrong button. Sorry for those noises if you heard those noises. Yeah, excited about Jermaine Bishop. I mean, we've heard nothing but great things about him since he stepped foot on campus as an early enrollee, had a tremendous spring, you know, saw it at the Fan Day open practice to wrap up spring. He was great. And yeah, what type of role does he have? Like, is he going to play in week two? He'll play in week one. You're right, 100%. And I think he'll play a lot in week one. But is the trust already there with Steve Sarkisian and Chris Jackson in what is a loaded wide receiver room with a lot of experience too, especially with your top three with Coleman, Wingo, and Mosley? Is like Bishop that good to where he's going to be an impact player when the Buckeyes are in town?
3: It depends what he does in game one. If he's consistent catching balls and making plays, he'll be there in game two. And they'll find some special plays that are going to be suited for that dude in game two. I mean, just like I said, he's invited to if he does all right in game one, which we expect him to do, he'll really be invited to the party in game two.
2: Yeah, well, it starts with fall camp, right? Just making sure it's a continuation of what he did in the spring and in the summer. I mean, we've heard nothing but glowing reviews of Jermaine Bishop, so I expect that to

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2: Welcome back to Bucky and BK with Bucky Godbolt and Brad Kellner. All right, we flip things over to the defensive side of the football. Obviously, the biggest headline surrounding the Longhorn defense going into 2026 is out with the old, in with the old. Will Muschamp back for his second stint as the Texas defensive coordinator. We spent a lot of time talking about him, and we will continue to spend a lot of time talking about him. But as we continue our fall camp preview, Buck, maybe a position group or a certain position that you feel best about on the defensive side of the football, and then maybe one that you feel worst about heading into next week?
3: I don't feel really, really that bad about any of them, but I'm always going to worry about the defensive line. You know, for the last couple of years, every year I say, can they continue to do this? Well, can they continue to do this again against the run game of the teams in the SEC? Forget the SEC, week two against Ohio State's talented sophomore running back himself, and they'll have a good offensive line. Ohio State always does. They always find people they're like Michigan. They just find the next guy up to replace, whether it's a guard or a tackle or center or whatever. They're going to want to run the ball. They've got a couple runners to do just that. So I'm always going to worry about the defensive line. Will Texas be ready once again for about year number four in a row? Is that possible? I mean, Hero Canoe and some of these guys, January, are they going to be up to the task? Because it's going to come at them. And you know it's coming at them in the SEC, but it's going to come early in week two. And will they be ready to do it? So I still worry about that position. I'm not going to lie. I probably will worry about that position every year because teams always think that Texas is soft, even though they find out that they're not. They continue to try to pound the ball at the Longhorns and say they'll give in or give up in the fourth quarter. Can this team still be there in the fourth quarter with this defensive line? I worry about that.
2: Last year, Texas had its second best run defense in the Steve Sarkisian era in terms of both yards per game allowed and in terms of yards per carry allowed. They gave up 104 rushing yards per game on 3.1 yards a carry. I was actually better than the 2024 team, which of course played for an SEC title and won a couple of playoff games. The best is that 2023 D-line with Devondre Sweat and Byron Murphy, and helped that Texas was playing in the Big 12 too. And didn't hurt their numbers, but that group was freaking gnarly, as we all remember. But
3: They had a rusher that has got them for, you know, over the last couple of years where I worry about that position. When we look back, has there been a runner in your mind that has taken Texas for one of those 210-yard rushing games? There's not a lot of those. There's not been any of those, have there? I mean, I know somebody's had to go over 100 yards within the 4 years. Someone running back has.
2: Yeah.
3: But there has not been a guy that's gone two bills against this Texas defense in a run game, have they?
2: No, I don't think so. Definitely not last year. There wasn't a team that went over two bills against Texas on the ground last year. And just based on my quick memory and looking at the average stats, I think it's been a while since something like that has happened.
3: Or anybody in the 180s or anything like that, right? Nobody's done that to them.
2: I don't think so. Not last year. Now, I do remember Jaden Ball at Florida, like just the first half of that game. He was
3: right. Oh, yeah.
2: Everybody on Florida was torching Texas in that game, especially early on. So that was one where it's like, okay, this is annoying. We're not used to this. We've gotten used to not allowing running backs to have big days against Texas. And that was a frustrating one to watch, but he didn't go for two bills or 180 or anything like that.
3: Yeah, so, Ohio State will try to get their young runner going. You know that.
2: Texas did a good job on the ground against the Buckeyes last year. They only gave up 77 rushing yards against Ohio State in that week. Texas gave up 14 points. They didn't lose that game because the defense didn't show up. No. The defense did more than enough to win. They just, you know, well, you're not going to win a lot when you only score seven. So, yeah, the defense, I would love for them to replicate exactly what they did against the Buckeyes last year. I just expect the offense to be significantly better for Texas, and that would be enough for the Longhorns to get their revenge against the Buckeyes. But,
3: I'm going to say I worry about that position. Yes, that's
2: What position? You're not talking about a position. You're talking about like an entire I mean, it's run defense and pass defense. You're talking about 50% of the defense that you're worried about.
3: Yeah, I worry about that. I still do.
2: Why do you worry? Like, is you don't like the defensive tackles? You don't like the linebacker? Is there like a real reason besides?
3: I think
2: like
3: more so than the depth of it. Do they have enough depth that they can go 9 teams into the SEC and still be okay in week number 11? You know, week number 10, where are they going to be at? If somebody goes down, is the next guy ready to compete at the same level or even better than that guy? That's I just always worry about that a little bit with the defense. And I've been wrong for the last 4 years. There was nothing to worry about. Dude, you're worrying about the wrong thing, you know?
2: Yeah. No, you're right. Definitely the last 3 years. And yes. Look, Texas, that's something I'm curious about with Will Muschamp. Like Pete Kwiatkowski, and a lot of this is on Kenny Baker, the defensive line coach. They rotated guys a lot at defensive tackle, especially. Keep guys fresh. Like, they don't want defensive linemen, those 300-pounders, playing 60, 70 snaps a game. They right. wanted those guys playing 40 or so, and Texas was able to rotate dudes because there wasn't a huge drop-off between the ones and the twos and even the threes.
3: Yeah, just what I said. You're absolutely right. They rotated guys, and it didn't change what they were like. It didn't change their defense.
2: Yeah. So on paper, I think they've got enough there. I mean, a lot of the transfers that they brought in last offseason are back for this season. I think maybe some of that depth will depend on guys like Myron Charles and Josiah Sharma taking a step in year two, pretty highly touted recruits who didn't play a lot last year. But, you know, Texas, they've got enough coming back with Canoe in January and Watson. They bring in the big Ian Jaffrard from Arkansas. So there's four big bodies right there that should be pretty solid. I think what I'm most worried about from the run defense standpoint is not having Ethan Burke. Right? Like Ethan Burke was so good against the run, and you lose him. Obviously his college career is done. Colin Simmons is very solid against the run, but like that other edge rusher, we're talking about that a lot from a pass rushing standpoint too. Of course, that's just overall is a hugely important spot.
3: He had a lot of length. He had a lot of length. He got in the way.
2: Yeah. And he was just good. Like, he was right place, right time. He could shed blocks. He was a sure tackler. Like, he was awesome and made some big plays and some big moments and some big games too. Obviously, friend of the show. Maybe the most important part of Ethan Burke's resume. But yeah, like Lance Jackson or Zeno Mayo-Zulu or Justice Terry or Colton Vasek or whatever, all of those guys are going to factor in. But one of those dudes, hopefully all of those dudes, can prove that they can stop the run. Because I think early on, you're going to see Texas State and you're going to see Ohio State be like, yeah, we're not going to run at Colin Simmons. We're not going to like run it up the middle. Those D tackles are really good. We're going to see what that other guy's all about.
3: Yeah, absolutely.
2: And that, I think, if you're talking about like one element of the Texas run defense that I have the most questions about, look, it's fair to have questions about linebacker just because Texas lost so much from that room last year. But like, who is the Ethan Burke replacement as that other edge in the run game?
3: Yeah, you're right. I'm all set with them when it comes. I can't help but be set after listening to Chip talk about the linebacker that came from Pittsburgh. He just loves it. I mean, it just, and everybody does. I mean, everybody in college football loved it. There wasn't anybody that didn't like that dude.
2: No. And Ohio State wanted him too. I mean, there were a number of schools that were going after Raheem Biles, but like they were one of the finalists there just to show you how valued and coveted this guy was. So, yeah, I mean, Raheem Biles is the real deal. It won't be easy to replace Anthony Hill and all that he meant for the Texas defense during his 3 years in Austin, but you're hoping like Raheem Biles can be that face of the defense, that chaos creator. We're talking about a guy with 4 defensive touchdowns in his career. That's not easy to do for any position, let alone a linebacker on that side of the ball. So, yeah, Raheem Biles, I'm very confident in that guy being ready for the big time. The question is, what else do you have at linebacker? We've heard great things like Juice Cryer from Florida State. Chip was talking highly about him earlier this week too. That guy's a run first stopper, a run stopper first, I guess, at linebacker. And the big question with him coming in from Florida State is like, is he good enough in coverage to be an every down backer at Texas, which we'll wait and see. It sounds like he's done very well in that department since arriving here. Like that guy, I think, will be a factor in the run defense. And then how healthy is Anthony Smith, who missed the spring coming off of surgery as well? That guy ended 2025 really well. And yes, he was one of Texas's best players in that bowl win over Michigan. Like, he's expected to play a big role. I kind of thought he was going to be a starter, and he still can be, but the way Juice Cryer's been playing, maybe he's got to re-earn that spot in fall camp. But, yeah, you've got a lot of bodies. You hit the portal hard there, and even though it's a totally different room, I think you're going to be more than fine at linebacker.
3: Yeah, and in the secondary, it's just, you know, the safety position. I think you got enough corners. I think it's how are these guys going to be in space when it comes to tackling? That's one thing there. That's one thing that everybody will look at early anyway. And you're going to get a chance because teams are going to try a lot of things. You know, Ohio State, what you've done to them the last couple of times you played them in the past defense, can you do that again? And I think it can be done because of what Will Muschamp is going to do up front, some of the things that he's going to do, the types of pressures that he's going to use. So I think they won't have as much time. I don't think their quarterback is going to have – I know the Bobcats won't have that much time, but will Ohio State be able to keep this group out? And some of the things that the defensive coordinator is going to do that's going to really help out the secondary. You got your new secondary. You got your secondary coach back. Plus, you got the guy from Rutgers. Let's not forget that.
2: Right. Well, he's been here.
3: Yeah, I mean, that's what I'm saying. He's been around, so – you know, he's got some experience now away from Rutgers, so things may be a little bit different.
2: Yeah.
3: But I just think Will Muschamp is going to be the important cog to this deal.
2: All right, from college to the pros, the latest on the Baker Mayfield contract situation. And is it time for Bijan Robinson to get out of Atlanta? We'll dive in on Bucky and BK on 1300 The Zone and the iHeartRadio app.
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8: My name is Peter Parker. 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
9: Spider-Man Brand New Day off to a record-breaking start. The fourth film in the Tom Holland-led franchise, making $72 million in previews, which marks the highest preview total ever. It surpassed Avengers Endgame. Endgame would bring in $357 million domestically in its opening weekend, which still stands as the best first weekend ever. Situation. New music from Ariana Grande out with her highly anticipated new album, Petal. The project has 12 new tracks, including Petal and Stay. Meantime, Benny Blanco releasing his new song, Televido. With Becky G and Selena Gomez. The song serves as the lead single from his upcoming album, Hermoso. There's also a new album from Jabuzi called The Outlaw, Sherry Lee, and Other Western Tales. Hollywood couple George and Amal Clooney evacuating their home in southern France as wildfires spread. The couple and their 9-year-old twins leaving their luxury property. The Clooneys purchased the vineyard property in 2021 and became French citizens with their children last year. The Clueless sequel series has found a new home. The show, which will see Alicia Silverstone return to the role of Cher Horowitz, has been greenlit at Paramount+. Variety reports the streamer has given the show a 6-episode order, slated to begin production in 2027. That's entertainment. I'm Jennifer Bolsoni.
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2: All right, let's talk a little NFL here, Buck. You want to start with the Houston Texans, or do you want to start with Baker moneymaker?
3: Let's start with the moneymaker.
2: Well, he's not really the moneymaker. That's a problem right now.
3: He's pissed.
2: He's trying to make more money, and the Tampa Bay Buccaneers don't seem super willing to give it to him.
3: So, what do they think? His time is like worn out there? I mean, I can't believe him. He's got to be one of those $45, $40 million guys, doesn't he? As quarterback, he's done really well there. I mean, he's not just helping them survive. He's helping them thrive in Tampa after Tom Brady. He's been the answer for those dudes. I don't know why they would want to piss that guy off.
2: Well, my guess is the Buccaneers would be thrilled to pay Baker Mayfield $40 million a year.
3: They just want one more year out of him for what they're paying him.
2: Bucky, there are 1, 2, 3, 4, 5, 6, 7, 8, 9, 10, 11, 12, 13, 14, 15 quarterbacks that are making $44 million a year or more. So I am certain the Buccaneers are like, yes, we will pay you 40. I am also certain Baker Mayfield's like, to hell with that. I'm trying to be in the 50s.
3: Well, he's like, claimed he's never asked to be to raise the bar at the quarterback position.
2: No, I believe that. I don't think he's trying to make Mahomes or Dak money. But Brock Purdy's making 53. Jalen Hurts is making 51. Justin Herbert's at 52.5. Hell, Deshaun Watson's at 46.
3: Well, nobody can get out of the Deshaun Watson deal,
2: I know,
3: right?
2: I know. That's a different one. But, like, Jordan Love at 55, like guys that Baker is close to, some of them he might be better than.
3: I would say this. I don't know why he can't make Jordan Love money.
2: Okay. Well, that's probably what he's looking for. I believe him when he says he's not trying to reset the market, but yeah, at 40.
3: Jalen Hurts has a Super Bowl ring.
2: I think he's earned more than four. I mean, Daniel Jones is at 44 mil, Buck. You taking Daniel Jones over Baker Mayfield?
3: No.
2: Okay. So that's, you gotta reset your own numbers, I think. We're talking 50-plus million for these guys now. It's insane. So yeah, he's going into the final year of his – go ahead.
3: He's not going to play. He's ready to go. He's ready to go to camp now. He's done talking to them.
2: Well, he's been talking – he talked about it yesterday. He's at camp, but he's talking. He's telling everybody that the Bucs are lowballing him.
3: Yeah, but so, he doesn't want to talk. He wants to go and play football now. He's going to make them. He's once again, that guy loves to have that chip or that boulder on his shoulder, you know.
2: Well, here's Baker Mayfield. We'll let you hear from him. He's at camp in Tampa, seemingly going to play this year, not holding out, not holding in. He's participating in workouts. He is still under contract. Here's Baker Mayfield talking about the contract negotiations and his effort for a long-term deal.
10: Unfortunately, it feels like I'm having to prove my worth yet again. When the disappointing part is, you know, I feel like I've earned that contract, but it is what it is. And so for me, it puts me somewhat in a mentality of, all right, just go earn it again. And that's somewhere that I'm pretty comfortable doing. But here, it's not just me doing it. I have a great group around me. I'm really excited about offense coming together, our big boys being healthy again, and just the new additions that we have. So it's, I know the headlines are all Vita and I, but pretty soon here, it'll change.
3: Yeah, I'm going to go play. I'm going to stop talking about the contract and I'm just going to go play. And you're either going to pay me or not pay me, or I'm going to be gone. Because when Jalen Hurts falters in Philly, they'll come running to me for sure, which they should.
2: There will be teams that are interested in Baker Mayfield if he hits free agency. And, I mean, they could tag him next offseason too.
3: Right.
2: So the Bucks are kind of in the position of power, if you will. Look, Baker's looking for his money. He talked a lot. I mean, he went on like a 5-minute rant too outside of that, talking about his contract situation and how he feels like he's being undervalued and lowballed by Tampa Bay. So, but he's going to play. Some guys would hold out until they get the deal. He's showing up. He's going to be there. He's going to play this year regardless. And like you said, and like he said, he's got no problem earning a new deal. And I think this is smart for Tampa, to be honest with you. All relationships can be repaired with money.
3: Sure.
2: Like having these conversations in Dallas about Dak, it's like, well, the Cowboys are really pissing Dak off by tagging him and, you know, kicking the can down the road on this long-term deal. Then Dallas is like, well, here's $60 million, Dak. And he's like, man, I'm good. I mean, a more recent example was Myles Garrett. And I know he got traded, but remember a couple of years ago, he had requested a trade from the Browns. The Browns are like, here's $40 million a year, Miles. He's like, I love it here. I think I can win a Super Bowl here. That's what $40 million will make you say when somebody ponies up and gets it. So Baker's pissed right now. If he gets that deal, I think it'll be fine. But like you said, man, Baker always thrives when he's got a chip on his shoulder. That guy's like the Kirby Smart of players. Where even if there's nothing going against him, he'll find something to use as motivation. So he's got this as motivation. And Tampa Bay will be solid.
3: By the way, he's turning to be a pretty good quarterback.
2: Yeah, he's a very good quarterback.
3: Yeah.
2: Now, he doesn't have Mike Evans this year.
3: That's going to be different.
2: So it'll be different, but
3: A bunch of guys got hurt last year, too.
2: Right. I expect Baker to have a good year. I don't think Tampa Bay will let him go. I think they'll find a way to work out a deal at some point. But, yeah, some guys, like, don't talk a whole lot. I don't want to talk about it. Baker Mayfield is being very transparent and open with his frustrations with the situation there.
3: And I'm surprised it's still going this far. Generally, I thought earlier in the week he said, I'm done with discussing about my – well, he's probably done discussing it with Tampa Bay, what they're going to do. But that doesn't mean he's done talking to the media about it.
2: Got it. Yeah, I think there were reports earlier this week that negotiations have stalled. So maybe
3: he just needs to keep filling the fire. That's him. He wants to keep putting coal on the stove.
2: Right. Yeah, it could be a George Pickens type of situation where it's just they're not talking. They are done talking. They'll figure it out next offseason. Or maybe Tampa comes back and says, we'll pay you $55 million a year, and then, boom, this situation is resolved.
3: You and I have never been in that situation. That must be something when that, you know, I know as an athlete, you just go play. As a coach, you just go coach. But as a player, you go. And when you're talking about an extra $8, $9 million, when you get ready to go to practice and stuff or get ready to play that game that Sunday, doesn't that have to be on your mind somewhere?
2: Yeah, I think. I mean, you know, you're playing for a new deal, but the reason guys want long-term contracts is they could have a long-term financial security.
3: Right.
2: You're playing in the NFL. Every play could be your last.
3: No, there's no doubt.
2: You want to make sure you get paid and you've got that money coming in regardless. Now, it's not fully guaranteed like, you know, a baseball contract would be, but You get a big money deal. You're signing a massive signing bonus, and that money's coming in for sure.
3: Yes.
2: So, yeah, I think it's got to be weighing in the back of your mind. Shoot, man, like in radio, if I knew I was having a review or a contract discussion, we're talking about difference of a few $1,000s.
3: Right.
2: That's all my mind. I better have a good couple of shows leading up to this.
3: That's hard to sleep on. And then when you get ready to do your show, that's hard to do. And those guys have to go play games. And they're talking about, man, if I throw two picks against this guy here, I'm going to lose $10 million. $10 million just like that? You're right. It means a lot. It's going to be on your mind. And you'd eventually like to stop talking about it and go play. But your play means a lot towards getting that. You're right.
2: Yeah, big year for Tampa Bay. They're in that NFC South, which every year is a very winnable division.
3: For them, yes, it is. No doubt about it.
2: They got Vita Vea, too, one of their best defensive players, one of the best defensive tackles in the league. He's also looking for a new deal going into the final year of his current contract.
3: And he feels disrespected.
2: He's doing a hold-in. So he's there, but he's not working out. He's not practicing, and he's playing some hardball with Tampa. So, yeah, it's not a great situation. Again, these aren't just two randos here. These are two of the best players on the team that are looking for more money, and we'll see how Tampa Bay handles it. Another NFL headline while we're talking about the NFC South. I didn't think we'd turn this into a segment, but speaking of guys holding it, Bijan Robinson's holding in. He's looking for a new contract. He and Jahmyr Gibbs, by the way, both drafted in the first round of that 2023 draft. Both of those guys are holding in, looking for a big money long-term deal. I would argue both of them have earned it. The Atlanta Falcons quarterback situation, Buck, is a disaster. Like, already. Michael Penix Jr. is still not healthy from his ACL tear that he had last year. And they brought in Tua to be their insurance policy. Could you think of a worse insurance policy?
3: Yeah, no kidding. That's not a good insurance, that dude.
2: Like, yeah, I want a house that's going to last for a long time. I'm going to build it right on the beach in Galveston. That's the insurance policy that they had. Tua has some random back issue that has flared up. Sounds like you. He's already hurt. So they just signed Cooper Rush. And apparently it's Cooper Rush and undrafted rookie Jack Strand who are taking the first team reps at training camp right now for the Atlanta Falcons.
3: Brought in two left-hand quarterbacks anyway. Two lefties. Now they got two right. That's just weird. And Bijan saying, I'm not going out there with those people.
2: I will pay you $100 if you can tell me where undrafted rookie Jack Strand played college football. The guy right now who's the number one quarterback in Atlanta.
3: Cornell.
2: No, even more random. Cornell. This is a school. I don't know if this is a school. I've never Minnesota State Moorhead. This guy was a D2 All-American last year.
3: At Moorhead?
2: Getting Moorhead. I know there's Moorhead State where Kenneth Faried went. This is Minnesota State Moorhead.
3: Really? What the hell is that?
2: I don't know, but I kind of like to go if that's what they're all about up there. Hang on. All right, that'll do it for a slightly abbreviated Friday edition of Bucky and BK. Round Rock Express Baseball is coming your way next on the station. The Buck and I will be back Monday at 5 o'clock. Y'all have a great night and a great weekend. 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
1: From Del Diamond in Round Rock, Texas, it's game number 4 of this 6-game series between the Round Rock Express, AAA affiliate of the Texas Rangers, and the Reno Aces, AAA ball club of the Arizona Diamondbacks. We welcome you into our broadcast on this beautiful night here in Central Texas. I'm Rylan Cobray. Our audio engineer is Johnny Cobbler. Wade Carpenter and Daniel Rourke handle statistics on the other side of the press box. The E-Train are coming off their first shutout win of the year. Yesterday, Cody Bradford led the way on a rehab assignment. He tossed 4 scoreless innings with 7 strikeouts. Anthony Veneziano added 4 scoreless out of the bullpen. And then Gavin Collier shut the door with a scoreless 9th inning as he struck out the side. The E-Train are now 48-57 overall. They are 17-13 in the second half. Reno is 49-56 on the year, and they are 17-13 in half number 2 as well. The Express will send out right-hander Josh Steven to the bump. 24-year-old was great in his last start at Albuquerque. He went 5 scoreless innings. He owns a 6-5 record this year and a 5.34 earned run average. He will face 29-year-old southpaw Tommy Henry. Henry is 2-6 on the season with an 8.24 earned run average in 16 games and 11 starts. He is very familiar with the Express over the years. This will be the 6th time he has seen this Round Rock club since 2024. On today's Clubhouse Show, we chat with the skipper, Kyle Moore, to discuss the trade deadline and what he likes from this group right now. That's coming up next as our pregame continues right here on Sports Radio AM 1300 The Zone and the free iHeartRadio app.
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0: Series here with Reno. Trade deadline is coming up on Monday. What is this week like for you as a manager of this AAA club?
1: Yeah, it's really hectic, but it's a lot of fun. I think it's a really unique week, unlike any other week in the game. And also, especially at this level, because you never know, are you going to welcome someone to the Rangers who's brand new? Or are you going to have to give somebody the news they're going for a different opportunity, maybe hopefully a better opportunity? So a blast, but it's also just like uncharted territory for me. You know, it's just AAA managing, trade deadline. It's a big deal. And with a club that's in first place, you expect just some sort of movement one way or the other. So it is pretty nerve-wracking, to say the least.
0: Are there any memorable trade deadlines that come to mind for you in your time in professional baseball?
1: I remember in Baltimore we traded Eduardo Rodriguez once, which was a big-name guy and a big trade. I think that's about the biggest trade that I've ever had to be in the room to tell a guy, hey, you're going to a different club. You know, been on some sides where we weren't necessarily – like buyers, so it's really cool to be on a team that is in first place and that are buyers. I think I'm just really looking forward to that whole deal, how that shakes out.
0: Well, let's talk about this team right now. You guys have won 6 of the last 7. You have the 5-game winning streak, playing some great baseball right now. What have you noticed during this stretch as they continue to excel?
1: I think our pitching has been outstanding. I think that's been the key, is to eliminate the walks, to get first pitch strikes, to race to 2K and then dominate guys with good off-speed stuff. Like Bradford had a lot of swing and miss last night. So did Veneziano. I think swing and miss can cover up a lot of stuff. I think we've just really thrown the ball well, which you know, Albuquerque has a really good lineup. I thought we threw the ball well versus a really good lineup. These guys are kind of similar. I think they have a good lineup, and it's nice to play them at less than 2,000 feet elevation, that's for sure. So let's hope that keeps going.
0: Well, Cody Freeman with a 3-hit night yesterday. I was going back looking now the last 2 seasons. I think his average here at the AAA level is up to .338. Yeah. He's a winning player, and it feels like he changes the dynamic of the clubhouse whenever he's here. Have you felt that?
1: No doubt. Dynamic of the clubhouse is totally different when he's here. You can hear him as soon as he walks in the door from the minute that he's here. He definitely elevates everybody around him. He's an adder. I think the other thing is he makes our lineup a lot deeper. He's like a spark plug in the lineup. So whoever's, you know, down in that lineup, he's just a link in the chain that makes the lineup so much deeper. Not only that, but then what he brings in the clubhouse is second to none. He's one of those guys you just light up when you see him coming.
0: John Taylor's been great since he's come up here from Double A. I was talking about on the broadcast last night, but even when he wasn't getting hits, he was still getting on base. Did you notice him in the spring? Because this is a great story now, signed at an independent baseball, and then last year has a solid season, but then dominates the Double A level and then comes up here and he's just raked.
1: No doubt. First saw him in spring training, definitely noticed him, played great in Major League spring training on the games that he came up, so everybody was aware of him. And then followed him to Double A and just kind of checked on him every now and then. Was anxious to have him come up, and he's been every bit as good as we hoped he would be. And I think he's even continually gotten better versus lefties. I think his versatility on defense is really outstanding. So one of those guys, again, where you never know where you're going to see him. Is he in left? Is he at second? Is he at third? Is he at short, first? But really been pleased with just how he's competed at such a high level so fast for him.
0: Playing center field in Albuquerque is not an easy task, and then to do it for the first time in your professional career, very difficult. What were those conversations like with him last week as he's trying to learn how to do that?
1: I just told him, look, go get the ball and call it and be aggressive. The two guys beside you, they know you're in charge with the priority. So I thought he did a really nice job of that. He expected the ball. And then on some of his first steps to his right and left, like he caught a ball deep in the left center gap. I thought that was really nice. I thought he was really vocal. I think when you play all of them and when you come from where he came from, playing shortstop and second base and coming through our organization, I don't think it was that big of a jump for him to go out and play center field because of his athleticism. But I loved how he took charge out there.
0: All right, that's Manager Kyle Moore on today's Clubhouse Show. Appreciate it. Thank you.
1: Yeah, thanks, Rob.
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We are moments away from first pitch here on this Friday night at Dell Diamond. Let's get you the starting lineups for what will be game number 106 of this Pacific Coast League season. First for the visiting Reno Aces, AAA affiliate of the Arizona Diamondbacks. 17 wins and 13 losses in the second half of the year. That is good for third place in the PCL second half standings. Tied for third with Round Rock right now. They are 49 and 56 overall, and they are managed by Jeff Gardner. Leading things off and playing shortstop, it's Anderson Rojas. Demetrio Crisantes will bat second. He'll play second base. Third baseman and hitting third is LeJames Groover. Left fielder batting fourth, it's Manuel Pena. The DH and hitting fifth, Danny Soretti. Haven Smith bats sixth. He'll play first base. Gavin Contesello is in right field and batting seventh. Christian Serna will be the catcher. He'll hit eighth. And Christian Robinson bats ninth. He's out in center field. Top third for Reno, it's Rojas, Crisantes, and Groover. Middle third, it's Pena, Soretti, and Smith. And the bottom third, it'll be Contesello, Serna, and Robinson. And on the mound for Reno, they'll go with the left-hander. It's Tommy Henry, 2-6 record, and an 8.24 earned run average this season. Now let's take a look at the starting lineup for your Round Rock Express, AAA affiliate of the Texas Rangers. 17 wins and 13 losses in the second half, and a tie for third place right now with the Reno Aces. 48 wins, 57 losses on the year. It is the exact same record they had in 2025 through 105 games. Quite remarkable. Leading things off and playing center field, it'll be Jared Kelnick. Cody Freeman bats second. He's the left fielder. Third baseman and hitting third, Jonah Bride. John Taylor's in the cleanup spot. He'll play second base. Diego Castillo is in the five hole. He's at first base. Right fielder batting sixth is Trevor Hover. Cooper Johnson does the catching. He'll bat seventh. Caber Rodriguez is at shortstop and hitting eighth. And Julian Brock bats ninth. He's the DH. Top third for Round Rock, it's Kelnick, Freeman, and Bride. The middle third, Taylor, Castillo, and Hover. Bottom third tonight, Johnson, Rodriguez, and Brock. And on the mound for the Express, it'll be the right-hander, Josh Steven. Steven, 6-5 record. He's got a 5.34 earned run average this year, and he's coming off a great start in Albuquerque last week, where he went 5 scoreless innings. So Round Rock is about to take the field. Let's give you a quick PCL standings update. Sugar Land won again last night. They are 22-8 in the second half. They just will not lose. They play the majority of their games in half number two at home as they are continuing their six-game series with the Salt Lake Bees tonight. They've taken all three in that series thus far. Las Vegas is in second at 18-12. They are four back. But again, as we've said many times, we're acting as if